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1: Hello, dear saints of God. This is Daphna and her weekly Bible study. It's just so good to have you with us today. God is just so good, and we're just excited about what God is doing in our lives and in our world. We want to thank him today for answered prayer, for his protection, for his healing hand, for his provision, for his love for us. And we're starting the study of the book of Ephesians. It's a verse-by-verse study. We'll be doing this for quite some time now. We're in chapter 1, and we're going to start with verse 13 today if you want to grab your Bibles. One of the things that the book of Ephesians teach us is our position in Christ, and thought we'd start each broadcast with just this this morning act of faith is what it's called. It's just a declaring who God is and what we have in him. And it goes like this. I believe in the Son of God, therefore I am in him, having redemption through his blood and life by his Spirit. He is in me, and all fullness is in him. To him I belong by creation, by conquest, by purchase, and self-surrender. To me, he belongs for all my hourly needs, and there is no cloud between my Lord and me. There is no difficulty inward or outward, which he is not ready to meet in me today. I believe I have received not the spirit of fearfulness, but of power and of love and of a sound mind. And the Lord is my keeper. Amen. Amen. I want to make a comment on the one statement. There is no difficulty inward or outward, and there is no cloud between my Lord and me. Now, a cloud could mean unconfessed sin. I am one that periodically, for my own personal cleansing, I will take a pen and paper and I will set before the Holy Spirit and I will say, reveal to me any sin that is hindering my relationship with you or with others. And I don't argue with him. I write down whatever comes to my mind and I take those to the cross for forgiveness and cleansing. And I just want to recommend and suggest that you consider having that little exercise. It's wonderful to be free and to be cleansed and to be forgiven. And I want that to be a reality in your life. And may the Lord make that possible for you and bless you. Now, in Ephesians chapter 1, we started, and Paul is the author of this book. We talked about him being an apostle. We talked about saints. We talked about that we are saints if we've believed on the Lord Jesus Christ. That's not sinless perfection, but it's a position of being in Christ Jesus. We talked about because we are in the family of God, we are children. We have been regenerated. We've been born again to that family, so we have all of God's riches in Christ Jesus. We have the blessing of the Holy Spirit, and we're starting in verse 13 today of chapter 1 in the book of Ephesians. Verse 13, in whom you also trusted after that you heard the word of truth and the gospel of your salvation, in whom also after that you believed, you were sealed with the Holy Spirit of promise, which is the earnest of our inheritance until the redemption of the purchased possession unto the praise of his glory. Wherefore, I also, after I heard of your faith in the Lord Jesus and love for all of the saints, cease not to give thanks for you, making mention of you in my prayers, that the God of our Lord Jesus Christ, the Father of glory, may give unto you the spirit of wisdom and revelation in the knowledge of him. And bless the Lord for the reading of his word, the inspired, infallible word of God, the truth beyond all truth. Bless the word to our soul. So, the blessings from God, the Holy Spirit. In verse 13, he has sealed us. He has sealed us. You are sealed. You're glued together. We're sealed. The entire process of salvation is in this verse, and it tells how a sinner becomes a saint. First, we hear the gospel. We hear the gospel of salvation. We hear the good news. This is the good news, that Christ died for our sins, was buried, and rose again. In a nutshell, Christ died for our sins, was buried, and rose again. Having heard the word, the Ephesians believed, and it is this faith that brought salvation. It is God's plan for evangelism. When the Ephesians believed, they were sealed with the Holy Spirit. When you believe, you received the Holy Spirit. When you believed and asked Jesus into your heart, you received the Holy Spirit. The Holy Spirit is a person. You receive the Holy Spirit immediately on trusting Jesus Christ. This is not an experience subsequent to conversion. What is significant about being sealed with the Holy Spirit? What's that all about? For one thing, it speaks of a finished transaction. Even today, when important legal documents are processed, they are stamped with the official seal to signify the completion of the transaction. They'll stamp it filed in the courts. This sealing also implies ownership, and God has put his seal on us because he has purchased us with his own blood. It is also security and protection. So we have a finished transaction, we have ownership, and we have security and protection. And now the Roman seal on the tomb of Jesus carried this meaning. So the believer belongs to God, the believer is safe, and the believer is protected because as a believer we are part of a finished transaction. According to John 14, 16, and 17, the Holy Spirit abides with the believer forever and ever. He is our comforter. He is with us. He lives in us. We are his dwelling place. We are the temple of the Holy Spirit. Our bodies, these human bodies, he literally lives in us. That's a big wow. And somebody ought to say amen. I hope you're shouting. Wherever you're driving, get out and run around the car and holler hallelujah. It is possible, though. But now we have the transaction. We are owned by him. We have security and protection. But it is possible for us to grieve the Holy Spirit and to lose the blessing of his ministry. But he never leaves us. There's a difference in grieving him. But he never leaves you. He never leaves us. He has given us an earnest. In Paul's day, the word earnest meant a down payment to guarantee the final purchase of some commodity or a piece of property. Even today, we hear real estate agents talk about earnest money. And the Holy Spirit is God's first installment to guarantee that he will finish his work and eventually bring us into glory with him. The redemption of the purchased possession refers to the redemption of the body at the return of Christ. Redemption is experienced in three stages. Number one, we have been redeemed through faith in Jesus Christ. Number two, we are being redeemed as the Spirit works in our lives to make us into the image of Christ. We're being conformed, Romans 12, 1 and 2. We are to be transformed by the renewing of our minds, and we're not to be conformed to the world. We are being redeemed as the Spirit works in our lives, making us into the image of Jesus. And number three, we shall be redeemed when Christ returns, and we will be like him, for we shall see him as he is. And we can read his return, his promise of his return, and as the King of Kings and the Lord of Lords, and he's coming for his children. He's coming for his bride. Now, as we conclude these thoughts, we have examined a number of basic Bible doctrines in this chapter, and all on the theme of our riches in Christ. So let's take a review. True riches comes from God. Number two, all of these riches comes from God's grace and for his glory. And these riches are only the beginning. The Bible is our guidebook, and the Holy Spirit is our teacher. And by faith, we can claim God's promises and draw on his limitless wealth to meet every need that we may face. I want to encourage you today that whatever your needs are, that you look to Christ to meet those needs. In reviewing, we talked about the letter, the book of Ephesians. It was to the saints at Ephesus. That's who Paul wrote to. And according to his wonderful doxology in verse 2, what has been given to every true Christian? We know that grace and peace are given to us through Christ Jesus. And as a Christian, what do we need to know most of all that we're saved by grace and not by works or not by our behavior, but by grace. And grace is a free gift of salvation. And then what can all of our needs be supplied? According to his riches and his glory, not what we have, but what Christ has. And where do we find all of these spiritual blessings? They're found in Christ Jesus. And so why have we been chosen in Christ? What is the key to that? We are to be the praise of the glory of his grace. We bring praise and honor. The purpose is important, that we follow and are discipled and follow the ways of Jesus, but sharing your story. Share your story of how Jesus changed your life, of the fulfillment that God brought in your life, the changes that he made in your life because of your faith and love in Christ Jesus. Share your story. Win others to come to the cross and to know the Lord Jesus Christ. So how do we become a Christian, or how do we become children of God? We believe on the Lord Jesus Christ. And what is the price that gives us entrance into heaven? Jesus' death, burial, and resurrection. It's all in the blood of Jesus Christ and the cross of Jesus Christ. What does the word redemption mean? It's a price that's paid to deliver one from sin. We have been redeemed by the blood of the Lamb. So I want to encourage you, as we continue the study in this gospel, the book of Ephesians that Paul wrote to the church at Ephesus, that you know the fullness of Christ Jesus, that you have been called and you have been found in him and been born again, that you've been forgiven, that your place is in Christ Jesus, and that you are experiencing the wealth of the riches of God the Father. Until we meet again, my prayer is for you to know the fullness of the Lord Jesus Christ in all ways. In Jesus' name, amen.

0: Hello again. Welcome back to A Call to Love, where we are on that journey of learning to love Him, love each other, and become aware and receive His love for us. I am Matt, here with my beautiful wife, Rachel.
1: Hi, I'm Rachel.
0: And welcome, welcome to our journey together.
1: Yeah, thanks for being with us.
0: Yeah, we're so honored that you let us into your world and into your space. So we've been marinating in this idea of how easy it can be at times to even I'll use the language, we're both pastors, and so to do the work of ministry, and the source of that work can maybe be not the Lord. But the source of that work can be trying to prove something.
1: Yes, the motivation behind the work.
0: Yes. Mm-hmm. And it's not that we, I don't know about you, it's not that we even have this ulterior motive in our head. It's this deeper truth. It's this right. truth that like is deep in our spirit or our, you know, that, oh, I'm trying to be valuable mm-hmm. rather than just trusting because of His face, I am valuable.
1: Right.
0: You know? And so I think another language for salvation, when we talk about that, you know, I love that throughout the scriptures, salvation is used in all three tenses. It's used in the past tense that you were saved. It's used in the present tense that you are being saved. And it's used in the future tense that when you stand face to face with Him, you will be saved. And it's this idea that salvation is so much more than just an intellectual agreement that Jesus is who He says He is. Salvation is a yielding. Mm-hmm. It's that the source of our being. It's an opening of our interior world in a way that allows Him to come and make Himself at home with me. You know?
1: Yeah.
0: I think Jesus is alluding to this when He says that many will come to me and say, Lord, Lord, and I will tell them, depart from me, I didn't know you. That there's as much about us knowing Him. That's a part of salvation, but I only know the measure. I only know Him to the measure that He knows me, and so there's this invitation to allow the Lord to come and make His home within me, to take up residence, and I yield to that. That really positions me to receive everything that salvation has to offer. And I think about this: that you take a Paul. Paul's a perfect example, right? That Paul. This is so good. Paul was Saul, is the New Testament, and he was persecuting the church, right? And he goes and he's on his way to Damascus to go persecute the church. And Jesus shows up in this blinding light, knocks him off his donkey, and he's like looking at it going, what is happening? And then Jesus whispers to him and says, Saul, Saul, why do you persecute me? And this encounter was so impactful for Saul. That he says, I am no longer that man. I am not, he had scales on his eyes for 3 days. That he said, I am no longer that man. I have to change my identity. Saul becomes Paul. I mean, what a powerful picture.
1: Yeah.
0: You know what I mean?
1: Yeah.
0: And there's this place here where like, it's not just an intellectual encounter with the Lord.
1: No.
0: It can't be.
1: Yeah.
0: And you know why? Because if you go to Acts chapter 5, there's this place where that first century church is really encountering Holy Spirit, right? So we have these different places. There's Acts chapter 5, and then there's later on in Acts chapter 26. I'm sorry, it's not even that long. It's Acts, so forgive me. Finding my addresses. Yeah. I'll find the reference here. This happens for both Paul and for Peter, this group of people in this first century. Acts 5 is Peter, right? 41 is where I'm looking at, where they said, so they departed from the presence of the council. They're getting in trouble here, right?
1: Mm-hmm.
0: And they were rejoicing that they were counted worthy to suffer shame for His name.
1: Wow.
0: Right? Sorry, if you go to Acts 16, that's what it was. It's not 26, it's Acts 16. This is Paul. Ready? This is so good. Acts 16, 22 through 25. Then the multitude rose up together against him, and the magistrates tore off their clothes, and they commanded them to be beaten with rods. And when they had laid many stripes on them, they threw them into prison, commanding the jailer to keep them securely. Having received such a charge, he put them into the inner prison, and he fastened their feet in the stocks. But at midnight, Paul and Silas were praying, and they were singing hymns to God. And the prisoners were listening to them. I mean, that picture right there, right? And so as we're unpackaging this, I want to say this, this idea that you know it goes beyond the intellect. You know that this joy, this peace, this encounter with the Lord has holistically encountered them, because in spite of the pain, in spite of the circumstances, in spite of the chains, joy is emanating out of them.
1: Yeah.
0: There's a different realm of encounter that they're carrying with them, right? And so I want to say, like, this is powerful for me, that this, so Saul becoming Paul, that name change is indicative of it's a reconnection to the source of life that carries what we would call the fruit of the Spirit: love, joy, peace, patience, kindness, gentleness, faithfulness, gentleness, and self-control. Yeah. And so I say that to say, there's this whole other realm that they're attached to, this whole other reality that they're aware of that supersedes their circumstances. And so as we're talking, we Rachel and I have been really aware of the power of joy in this season.
1: Yeah.
0: Right? And so I want to springboard off these stories of Paul's and the Peter's that are saying, oh my gosh, we take delight, we take joy that we would be counted worthy to suffer for Jesus. Oh my goodness. And that in the midst of that, like, the question then becomes, man, Jesus, how did these men of faith dig a well in such a way that in spite of their circumstances, I'm telling you, the kingdom just emanated out of them.
1: Yeah.
0: Right?
1: Yeah.
0: And so one of the sections that we've been talking about that Rachel, you had this encounter with the Lord, it's based out of Nehemiah 8, and it's a really famous passage where I'm going to give a little bit of context, and then but the Old Testament Israelites were taken into captivity by Babylon, and then years and years, decades later, they get to come back to their land of Jerusalem, of Israel. And they're in Jerusalem, and they find the law. And this group of people hadn't heard the law read to them their entire lives. Now, the Spirit of God, and this is what's interesting, the Spirit of God was working in that group, but these were the reserved words of God Himself. So there was something that shifted in the atmosphere when these words were read. So you have this group of returning exiles. They're standing there. They'd never heard the law read, the heart of God read to them. Nehemiah stands up there, and they read the law to this group. And like a wave, right? It begins to ripple through the crowd, and they begin to weep.
1: Wow.
0: Because they have not encountered the presence of the Lord in their lifetime like this. And they begin to weep of, like, we had no idea. Oh my word, I'm so sorry, Lord. Yeah. And Nehemiah, as only a great leader can do, is so tuned in to what God's heart is, he pauses to them. He pauses their weeping. And he says, now is not the time for weeping. Now is the time to celebrate. You put away the weeping. You bring it out. We are going to party. He says, because the joy of the Lord is our strength. And so contextually, I find that fascinating. Mm-hmm. And I have grown up in seasons and felt like, well, I don't have joy in this season. I got to figure out how to get to joy.
1: Mm-hmm.
0: And there's nothing wrong with that. But I think the higher revelation is what Nehemiah is talking about. That that Nehemiah stands there and he reads the law. And the immediate reaction of the people is to weep in brokenness. because they've not heard this kind of kindness read to them. And they go into repentance and mourning and grieving because they haven't heard it in their lifetime. It's this picture of what they lost in the exile. Yeah. And Nehemiah is able to recognize the New Testament truth that there is more joy in heaven over one sinner that comes into alignment than over 1,000 righteous. You've got a group of people where Nehemiah is able to recognize, no. The atmosphere right now, because your hearts are open, the atmosphere right now is celebration. Mm. Nehemiah was able, he could sense in this moment, the higher realm, that God's joy was being offered as an invitation. And that while grieving may be in the natural what these people wanted to do, if they were willing, they could step into a realm where they saw the joy of the Lord in a new way. Mm. They saw the delight of the Lord over them,
2: right,
0: and what they were doing and what they were doing in the land for such a time as this, that they could tap into that realm of joy, and that it would not just empower them to be effective in their jobs, it could literally guard them all the days of their life.
2: Wow.
0: That it was their strength. It was their security. God's joy over them was the foundational place. That we say the joy of the Lord is our strength is not me having to get to joy,
2: right,
0: so I feel different about my circumstances. That's eating from the tree of the knowledge of good and evil.
2: Yes.
0: This is, I am feasting from the tree of life. I take a bite of the fruit of intimacy with the Lord, and His joy becomes my inheritance in a new way, and it strengthens me. It,
2: yes,
0: it brings courage to my heart to say yes in a deeper way, that I could then even look at the physical circumstances of persecution and death and say, I rejoice in the fact that we've been found worthy,
2: yeah,
0: to carry Jesus to a hurting and broken world. What a different realm of,
2: right,
0: of knowing Him, you know?
2: Oh.
0: And I think that's our heart in this, as we're talking about joy, to just really calibrate and say, this isn't feelings of emotional happiness.
2: Right.
0: Those are fleetings. Actually, it's funny, the happiness in its, I think it's in its origins, it is rooted in the word happenstance.
2: Hmm.
0: That happiness happens by happenstance, meaning the occurrences, the happenings of my life influence my happiness. That's not joy.
2: No.
0: Joy is rooted in the knowledge that He delights in me.
2: Yes.
0: That His joy anchors me into who He calls me to be.
2: Yes.
0: And that I get the privilege and honor to discover Him and His joy in new ways.
2: Yeah, and we believe that the timing of us releasing this message is intentional with whatever you're going through. And so however you need strength in a new way, we just bless you to receive the power of the Holy Spirit, to feel His enjoyment over you, which will then strengthen you to walk out whatever journey you're walking with the Lord right now.
0: Yeah. So we bless you to know His joy,
2: mm-hmm,
0: to let it be your strength,
2: yes,
0: to be forever wrecked in His presence,
2: yes,
0: and to fall in love with Him in ways you've never seen before.
2: Yeah.
0: Blessings to you, my friends. Have a great week.

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2: The lies that they told got them people selling their souls.
3: So you have to be able to put it together to understand it. Okay, Isaiah, come on.
4: Who has believed our report, and to whom is the arm of the Lord revealed?
3: Okay, in other words, the arm of the Lord must be revealed. You don't just get it. It has to be revealed to you. Now, sometimes it takes time to get it revealed. Now, if you think I'm going to stay in one place, you got to be kidding me. Never work like that. So, do you get this? In other words, come on. Move my distraction. Amen. Come on. Glory to God. Watch it in the Easy Bible. Watch it in the Easy Bible.
4: Will anyone believe the good news that we have to tell people? Will anyone understand?
3: Somebody got to tell it to you. Now, most people don't want no instructions. Nobody tell them nothing. So they get nothing. This is dangerous now when you come. You're going to rearrange the way the gospel has been presented. Somebody got to say it. Now, I'm hoping y'all would get to that point here where you would know that no matter what, you finished the Easy Bible, did you?
4: No, sir.
3: I got ahead of you. Come on, go ahead.
4: Will anyone understand how the Lord has used his great power?
3: Wait a while. I'm lost. Isaiah 53, verse 1, Easy Bible. Come on, go read it all together. I'm sorry.
4: Yes. Go ahead. Will anyone believe the good news that we have to tell people? Will anyone understand how the Lord has used his great power?
3: Okay, in other words, if you don't get the first part, you ain't gonna understand his great power. Now you're gonna be second guessing them about how you feel, what you think. Because you don't understand him. Now, no matter what been told, you still don't get it. Romans 10, verse 14. Now, I hope you, well, you're looking at me like you got that. But, come on, go ahead. Romans 10, verse 14 and verse 15. This is an introduction.
4: How then shall they call on him in whom they have not believed?
3: You can't call on him unless you believe. But to believe, come on.
4: And how shall they believe in him of whom they have not heard?
3: So you have to have heard it somewhere. To be able to get it. Now, that goes for every principle that you will be able to understand in the Word of God. Same pattern. If you've not heard, if somebody has not pointed to you, oh, well, Pastor, the Holy Ghost teach me everything. You think so, huh? Your mind gonna have to be prepared first to be able to receive. Now, sound like you might be arrogant and proud, because that don't work like that. You're going to have to be humbled to be able to get anything from God. But if you're arrogant and proud of yourself, it's going to be very difficult now, because you got two cousins in the way. Keep reading.
4: And how shall they hear without a preacher?
3: How can they hear without a preacher? So somebody got to tell you. But now, I can tell you all your life, but if you ain't listening and you ain't paying attention, you ain't going to get it anywhere. You're going to go right back out with the same old mindset. All right? Got that? Okay. Let's go. Come on. How can they hear without a preacher? Come on.
4: And how shall they preach except they be sent?
3: You got to get all three of those points. They got to be sent. Call for that task. Or they could, you could set up before a desk for hours and get nothing. You get nothing. You get no revelation. You get no understanding. You know that there are trillions of subjects to be found in the Bible to talk on. Which one you gonna fool? Which one you gonna pick? The Holy Ghost don't lead you. You could be everywhere. Because guess what? All of them are interesting. Excuse me. Everything is interesting to be talked about. But what shall I talk about? That was verse 15, right?
4: Yes, sir.
3: Mm-hmm. Excuse me. God has a little way set, I see. And I say little, but it's tremendous to help us to understand. In Romans 10, verse 14, verse 17, we take our time. I'm dressed kind of heavy to get in a hurry. Amen. Glory to God. All right, come on, go ahead.
4: That's what we have. We have verse 15.
3: Keep reading, I'm sorry.
4: As it is written.
3: I don't get too warm. I may have to take this jacket off in a minute. Yeah.
4: How beautiful are the feet of them that preach the gospel of peace and bring glad tidings of good things. But they have not all obeyed the gospel. For Isaiah said, Lord, who has believed our report? So then faith cometh by hearing, and hearing by the word of
3: God. Okay, I'm putting it all together because I know people pick scriptures out that give you bad understanding if you don't know the whole context of it. Because you think now you just jump up and I'm going to be able to do that. You got a process you got to go through in your mind. Because you need to be thinking right. You still thinking your old set way. Huh? You got to back up one verse. Come on, for me, please.
4: But they have not all obeyed the gospel.
3: You have to obey the gospel. You can't make your gospel obey you. See, now you're trying to make your gospel obey you the way you are, the way you feel, what you think, your opinion, on and on and on and on and on. You can't make the gospel do that. That's not the gospel you preaching. You preaching some other stuff. I ain't going to say that. You're going to preach some other stuff, see? You're not going to preach the gospel. Now, what I want to do, I'm trying to preserve just a little time. I want to show you how the gospel look. What is the gospel then? You're not preaching no gospel. You're preaching what you want. The gospel incorporates of you dying to yourself. Sacrifice. Laying down your life for the gospel's sake. Where you say lay it down. Not you go pick where you going to go. Get your gospel. See, I forgot. I'm talking to a generation you can't tell nothing. Because they have their own opinion about stuff. Let's stop that opinion stuff and go and see what he say about it. That's what we need to do. And cut this out. Because you're going to be round and round in circles with your opinion all your life. And how you feel. Your emotions. Oh, boy, feeling like I'm back home again. When I used to go to prison and rehab and they ain't say nothing. They look at you and you, in their face you can see they say, hey, preacher, hurry up. That's what you see in their face. And look, when you go to mission because they made them listen at the word for they fed them. And them boys would be sitting up there and they had no mask on so they couldn't change. They'd be sitting up there hungry and they'd be sad. You can read it. They don't say nothing. They're just like y'all. You can read them though. I'm hungry, preacher. One brother got up and said, he said it. I was there, but Elder was preaching. And he told Elder, he said, hurry up. Everybody know Jesus. I got up and I preached about going to hell. because you don't know Jesus. Hey, look, Bobby, he was the first one to come up for the altar call. I guess he still was hungry, though. He might have been fooling me again. You understand that? Go, Brother Reed, go ahead.
4: But Isaiah saith, Lord, who hath believed our report? So then faith cometh by hearing, and hearing by the word of God.
3: And hearing by the word of God. In other words, if you're sent, you call, you're supposed to be preaching what the word says. Your gospel should be the gospel of what he's done. Gotta, now, let me not get lost in this bad. That was Romans 10, right?
4: Yes, sir.
3: We go back up to Romans 3, verse 3. Now, why are you giving us all them scriptures? Because that's what you're supposed to have. You're supposed to know what the word is said. So go back and read it in the Message Bible, the Amplified Bible, God's Word Bible. Go and read it. Maybe you could understand what it's actually saying. And maybe somehow you'll be able to see you on the wrong course talking about the gospel. Because the gospel is a selfish, selfless. That's what the gospel do. It make self nothing for you. You don't want this. Because it's nothing in it for you in the natural. Everything in it for supernatural. Everything in it for you could have eternal stuff. But nothing you can actually see. And especially when you're doing his will, because his will always consists of looking the wrong way. That can't be God's will. Every story I could tell you turned out like that, but boy, it turned out greater than you ever could imagine. It always looked like it's going in the wrong direction. That's the gospel. I don't see this self-made gospel. Come on, Elder. Go ahead.
4: For what if some did not believe? Shall their unbelief make the faith of God without effect?
3: Now, your unbelief ain't going to make God... That ain't going to change nothing. I'm just trying to help you get on the right course. Because that ain't going to change nothing. You just going to shipwreck. That's all. You're not going to change. Please. God is sovereign God. But God always do what's right. God don't never do what's wrong. So you don't even have to worry about that. Huh? God always going to do it right. Easy Bible, same verse. I'm always go to Easy Bible next. I'm trying to keep it.
1: 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And last but not least, we thank God that the radio broadcast has been able to reach people from all over the world. But please, please, please, do us a favor. Let us know where you're listening from. That way we will know how far our reach is, and hopefully Pastor Monet can come to your city or your country. Again, thank you for listening to our radio broadcast, and until next time, may God bless you and keep you.

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1: 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We are a non-denominational Bible church dedicated to traditional worship and serious, systematic teaching of the Bible. Texas Corners Bible Church is located on 8th Street in Texas Corners, 1/4 mile north of Center Street. 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
2: Robert C. Dodds, in his book Two Together, records that one time he picked up a newspaper and turned to the wedding section. He said that this particular newspaper tried to give some interesting historical background about the couple who was getting married. Apparently, some writer or editor did not catch the precise wording of the paragraph written about Bob and Madeline's wedding, because the paragraph read this way, and I'm quoting, "Bob and Madeline were married October 20th, thus terminating a friendship that first began way back in junior high school." Although in this case the wording is quite humorous, the sad reality is many relationships aren't. Sometimes what began as a beautiful love story between a man and a woman ends in hostile war. Sometimes a relationship does not develop, sometimes it disintegrates. It would be nice if marital conflicts and problems only happened to those who weren't believers in Jesus Christ. It would be nice if all the testimonies of Christian marriages wound up being that of a wonderful, harmonious, blissful relationship. But sometimes life doesn't work that way. And in this portion of Scripture, 1 Corinthians 7, 12-24, God obviously knew it, and Paul knew it, and so did the Corinthians. Christianity is designed to affect all areas of life. It's designed to affect one's relationship with God. It's designed to affect one's relationship with sin. It's designed to affect one's relationship with the world. It's designed to change one's relationship with the church. It's designed to change one's relationship on the job. It is designed to affect one's relationship in the home. A relationship with Jesus Christ is to be a life-changing relationship. A personal relationship with Jesus Christ will affect every area of life and can develop us in every area of life for the glory of God. A relationship with the Lord Jesus Christ ought to revolutionize our marriage. It ought to revitalize marital relationships. And if one is walking close with the Lord, things can work out positively. However, sometimes it just doesn't work that way. In real life, working with real people who have real problems, even believers, it doesn't always turn out to be a fairy tale type marital harmony. That is what this section is all about. Now, the Corinthians had many questions for Paul. They had obviously written him and asked him to address many, many subjects. In chapter 7, verse 1, we read, "Now concerning the things about which you wrote." Obviously, these Corinthians had written Paul and they had asked him a series of questions. In chapter 7, Paul specifically addresses subjects like sexuality, remaining single, marriage, remarriage, widows, and divorce. Although it would be wonderful if all Christian marriages ended up with a happily ever after postscript, in real life, sometimes it just doesn't work that way. So Paul specifically in this section takes up a further discussion of the subject of marriage and divorce. And as near as I can determine, Paul sets forth the ideal and then allows for what might be the real. For example, last week we saw that God's ideal for a Christian couple is that they do not get a divorce. That's the ideal of God. But if they don't meet the ideal, or if they do divorce, they should remain single or seek to be reconciled. That's the ideal for two believers who are married. Now another question arises, and that is, what if you have a situation where one partner is a believer and the other isn't? Should the believer divorce the unbeliever or stay married to the unbeliever? That's the question Paul addresses here. What would God want you to do? And the point that you will see as you go down through 1 Corinthians chapter 7 verses 12 to 24 is that God's ideal is that a believer in Jesus Christ do everything possible to maintain the same marital status that existed when God transformed the believer's life. Whatever relationship you were in when God did his greatest work in your life is the one you should try to maintain. It's the one that the believer should truly work on. Now, when Paul begins verse 12 by saying, but to the rest I say, not the Lord. He's not talking about inspiration. He's not saying the other stuff was inspired by God, but this stuff isn't. But he's talking about revelation. In other words, Paul is now going to reveal new information which had not been previously revealed by the Lord. The following subjects are new subjects to the church age. This is new truth that Paul's presenting here, that he's writing. New inspired data, revelatory information from God. Now, this particularly became an issue with Gentiles being saved. And Paul is the apostle to the Gentiles. Now, just imagine that you come to faith in Jesus Christ and you're married to a person who's devoted to a heathen cult. Let's say you're a believer in Jesus Christ living in Corinth and you're married to somebody who's going up to the temple of Aphrodite, who's not a believer, who's worshiping a false god involved in false religious system. The question is, should this Christian try to maintain a relationship with this non-Christian in marriage, or should this Christian divorce that non-Christian? Now, there are two central topics that Paul brings out in this text. First of all, God's ideal is that a Christian spouse not divorce the non-Christian spouse. I'm reading from 1 Corinthians 7:12. But to the rest I say, not the Lord, that if any brother has a wife who is an unbeliever and she consents to live with him, he must not divorce her. And a woman who has an unbelieving husband and he consents to live with her, she must not send her husband away. For the unbelieving husband is sanctified through his wife, and the unbelieving wife is sanctified through her believing husband. For otherwise your children are unclean, but now they are holy. Yet if the unbelieving one leaves, let him leave. The brother or sister is not under bondage in such cases, but God has called us to peace. For how do you know, O wife, whether you will save your husband, or how do you know, O husband, whether you will save your wife? Now, Paul's topic here is that God's ideal is, if it's possible, that you can maintain your marriage between a Christian and non-Christian, you ought to do so. I mean, if you get a divorce, it will affect you. You'll end up wondering what happened to your former mate. You'll end up wondering about family and friends you both do. Divorce is not a fun thing to go through. It's a tragic thing. And Paul says, if it's possible, try to maintain your marriage. Now, Paul was very much aware of a principle that Christ himself taught, namely, sometimes a commitment to Jesus Christ can split a family. A commitment to Jesus Christ can, at times, cost a person a marriage. Christ did not come to bring peace and harmony in relationships and in families. He came to bring division. I had a friend who came to faith in Jesus Christ, and so did his wife, at least she said. And he ultimately, after college, went off to seminary. And he was in seminary pursuing a biblical education. And his wife woke up one day and said, I don't want to be involved with someone who's pursuing a biblical education. And she left him and divorced him. It does happen. Things like that do actually happen in real life. Paul wanted to stress the fact that it was important for a believer to do everything possible to maintain the marriage relationship from a believer's perspective. So if an unbelieving mate consented to stay in a marriage, the marriage should be maintained. Now that word consent, which shows up in verse 12 and again in verse 13, is a word that means to approve, to agree to consent. The idea is, if the unbelieving mate agrees to stay in the relationship, then the believer should do everything possible to maintain it. Now, we've already seen in our previous studies that Ezra, under law, said that the Israeli men ought to put away their heathen wives. But now, Paul's bringing out a new principle. In grace, you should try to maintain the relationship. I was personally asked by a wife who was married to an unsaved man. The wife was a Christian. Should I leave my husband? He's a good man. I said, absolutely not. You should stay in the relationship with your husband and seek to win him to Christ. Now, of course, this leads to the question, why wouldn't an unbeliever want to stay in a marriage with a believer? And the answer, obviously, is because The believer is expected to have a total transformation of character. Paul just naturally assumes that when a person comes to faith in Jesus Christ, there will be a major character change. His or her interests are going to change. His or her objectives are going to alter. His or her friendships are going to change. His habits, her habits will change. And that person will begin moving away from sinful activity. There's going to be a major change of life. Christianity dramatically changes things. It transforms a mind. It transforms a heart. It transforms a life so that the person is no longer the same. And sometimes, if you're a believer in a relationship with an unbeliever, and this unbeliever sees this dramatic change, that unbeliever can't cope with it. When an unbelieving mate discovers that the believing mate now has a new precedence, and that is to obey the Lord, sometimes it can cause trouble in a relationship. I knew of a case in which an unbelieving husband demanded that his believing wife not go to church. And the wife said, no, church is important. It's part of what I must do. I will be your wife. I'll cook your meals. I will be here for you. But I need to be in church under the Word of God. And if this kind of thing is taking place, sometimes it can cause problems in a relationship. Now, the conditional element involved in determining whether or not the marriage should be maintained is whether or not that unbeliever agrees to stay in the marriage with that transformed believer. Paul did not believe or teach that the marriage should be maintained at any cost. I know of a Christian leader, and if I mention the name, probably most listening to this today would recognize this Christian leader, who advised that you should maintain a marriage at any cost, so that if a husband says you shouldn't go to church to worship God, you shouldn't go to church to worship God. Well, that's putting your focus more on your family than it is on God. It's absolutely wrong. It's unbiblical. If an unbeliever sees that the believer is committed to the Lord and this new change of life has occurred, the believer had a responsibility to do what he or she could to maintain the relationship, but not at any cost. And should an unbeliever decide to end the marriage to a believer, don't beat yourself up if you're the believer. I mean, don't spend the rest of your life saying, well, I could have done that or I should have done that. That's true with all of us in any relationship. You need to realize that you need to go on for the glory of God. God did not want the believer to just aggressively seek to be divorced from an unbeliever, but if the unbeliever decides, I don't like you being a believer, I don't like your commitment to God, and decides to leave, then you're free. Just get on with life. Now, there are two reasons why the believer should do his or her best to maintain a marriage with an unbeliever. First of all, the sanctification reason. Verse 14, for the unbelieving husband is sanctified through his wife, and the unbelieving wife is sanctified through her believing husband, for otherwise your children are unclean, but now they are holy. Now, that word sanctify is one that means to be consecrated, to be separated, to be holy in the sense of being pure. What Paul is saying here is there is a real advantage to have a believer in the home for both the mate and the children. It's a great benefit for an unbeliever to be married to a believer. When there is a believer in the home, God consecrates that home to himself, which means those who are in that home stand to become the recipients of his special blessings and protections and grace. There is a principle that's found beginning in Genesis, which is seen over and over again in the Bible. And the principle is that whenever you have somebody in a relationship that has a close relationship with God, the rest of the society benefits from that person's presence. I mean, that was true in the case of Noah. God blessed Noah's family because of Noah's faithfulness. That was true in the case of Jacob. God blessed Laban because Jacob was working for him in business. That was true of Joseph. God blessed Potiphar and the Egyptians because he was prospering them because Joseph was there. You see, that principle is seen over and over again. When you get someone who's walking close with the Lord in the society, that entire society benefits because God will bless the one who's faithful to him, and those connected to it share in those blessings. So if you put this in the context of a home, a Christian in the home who's committed to the Lord, a Christian who's walking with God, one who's closely connected to a close, intimate relationship with the Lord, everybody in that home stands to benefit when you have that kind of person in it, whether it be a husband or wife. It's a dwelling place that God is prone to bless and protect. Hans Conzelman has written a grammatical commentary on the Greek text of 1 Corinthians. And in that commentary, he writes, through the believing partner, the marriage between a pagan and a Christian is withdrawn from the control of the powers of the world. In other words, when a Christian mate is in the home, Satan does not have the same type of access he would have to that home if the Christian were not in it. So it is very wise for an unbelieving person to stay married to a believing person, because that relationship will experience many unique, wonderful blessings of the Lord. Now, that does not mean that the believing mate must put up with anything. For example, if the unbelieving mate is involved in physical immorality, or if the unbelieving mate starts physically abusing or threatening the believing person, or if the unbelieving mate just abandons responsibilities of providing for the believing mate, that does not mean that this believing mate must put up with anything for the rest of his or her life. There is a moment when a person does have a legitimate biblical right to separate and even divorce. But generally speaking, if it's possible, you should try to maintain the marriage. And there's another reason why the marriage should try to be maintained. It is the salvation reason. Verse 16 says, "For how do you know, O wife, whether you will save your husband?" Or, "How do you know, O husband, whether you will save your wife?" Now, I have seen personally and pastorally a faithful wife and a faithful husband very concerned for their unsaved mate. And I've actually had seen evidence myself as to the faithfulness of the mate having a tremendous impact, even to the point of the unsaved person coming to faith in Christ. I've witnessed this in my own life. You have a faithful wife or a faithful husband in a home, they maintain a faithful commitment to God, and ultimately the mate comes to faith in Christ. Another reason for a believer to try and stay in a marriage with an unbeliever, if it's possible, is because we don't know whether or not God's going to use that believing mate as an instrument to influence the unbelieving mate to come to salvation. A married believer should always remember that God may save that lost mate. And the point is this: if a believer instigates the divorce, he may withdraw himself or herself from being used as a tool to bring the unsaved mate to salvation. I cannot imagine that any believing spouse would desire the unbelieving spouse end up burning in everlasting fire. So if possible, you should try to maintain the marriage. Now, how does a saved wife influence an unsaved husband? Well, 1 Peter chapter 3, verses 1 to 6 gives us answers to those questions. As an unsaved husband watches a believing wife and he spots that she's godly, she's quiet, she's submissive, she's faithful to the Lord, that can obviously have a great impact on an unsaved husband. How does a saved husband influence an unsaved wife? Well, 1 Peter 3:7 says, through knowledge, through his behavior that honors her and honors God, he can have a great influence on that unsaved wife. Paul was a realist. And he knew that there would be situations and times when the unbeliever would get fed up with a believer. He knew there would be times when the unbeliever would hate the believer's commitment to Jesus Christ, hate the believer's commitment to righteousness, to the church, and to God's people. He knew that sometimes unsaved spouses would divorce a saved spouse, no matter how good the reason. So Paul says in verse 15, if that happens, if the unbelieving one leaves, let him leave. The brother or the sister is not under bondage in such cases, but God has called us to peace. If the unbeliever decides that he or she is just going to walk away from the marriage, then Paul says the unbeliever is free to remarry, but of course he'll say later in the chapter, only in the Lord. A believing mate has a right to be remarried, but only to another Christian. A believer who has an unbeliever divorce him or her is not under any law, is not bound to live a single life, but is free to marry in the Lord. In such a situation, God considers that previous marriage to be dead. Now, there is no sin involved with a believer who's been divorced by an unbeliever remarrying another believer. And frankly, sometimes churches just take a stand on divorce and they never even bother to get any of the facts, any of the details. They don't even have the integrity to go to the people that were involved and say, now what actually happened here? And sometimes there may be a biblical legitimate reason for it. And that's what Paul is addressing. About 300 years after Christ had ascended into heaven, a baby girl was born to Christian parents, and they named that girl Monica. Monica grew up and married a man whose name was Patrick. Now, Patrick was an unsaved heathen politician who had serious temper problems. He used to fly off the handle. But together, they had two sons and a daughter. Her youngest son, they named Augustine. He became a wild, immoral type of guy. Monica was highly committed to Jesus Christ. She decided to stay in the marriage and stay faithful to the Lord. She went to church regularly, never missed a service. Sometimes she was even mocked as she was walking out the door. But what Monica did is she just kept faithful to the Lord and kept praying that her husband and children would come to faith in Jesus Christ. And one by one, her entire family came to faith in Christ. And her son, Augustine, became one of the greatest theologians to ever live. And shortly before she died, her husband, in AD 372, came to faith in Jesus Christ. Why? Because Monica decided to stay faithful and to God in her marriage. And God sanctified that marriage and saved all the family members in it. God's ideal is that you try to maintain a marriage. But God's word always allows for and discusses how to respond when God's ideal is not met. And so Paul says, if it's possible, if you're a believer in a marriage, try to maintain the marriage you're presently in. Now, the second topic that Paul brings up is God's ideal is that a Christian remain in the same marital status as when God worked in his life. Verse 17 says, only as the Lord has assigned to each, as God has called each, in this matter let him walk, and so I direct in all the churches. Was any man called when he was already circumcised? He's not to become uncircumcised. Has anyone been called in uncircumcision? He's not to be circumcised. Circumcision is nothing, and uncircumcision is nothing, but what matters is the keeping of the commandments of God. Each man must remain in that condition in which he was called. Were you called while a slave? Do not worry about it. But if you are able to become free, rather do that. For he who was called in the Lord while a slave is the Lord's freedman. Likewise, he who was called while free is Christ's slave. You were bought with a price. Do not become slaves of men. Brethren, each one is to remain with God in that condition in which he was called. Now there is a principle of hermeneutics, which says when a point is repeated several times in a few verses, God wants to stress the point. He wants to emphasize it. And three verses in this section, verse 17, verse 20, and verse 24, clearly reiterate the thought that God wants the person to remain in the marital state in which God drastically worked in the life. Some of the Corinthians had been widowed and remarried. Some of the Corinthians had been divorced and remarried. Some of the Corinthians had been widowed or divorced and had not remarried. And apparently they were wondering about what they ought to do now that they were a believer in Christ. And Paul says, here's what you should do. You should maintain the relationship you're presently in. You should stay in the same state in which God worked in your life. Dr. J. Vernon McGee said that he knew of a woman who ended up in a mental institution because some evangelist who didn't know 1 Corinthians 7 told her that she should leave her fine Christian husband and nice home and go back to that drunken bum of a husband that she had previously divorced. He said that was tragic counsel, not based on the word of God, and it put this woman in a mental institution. She should have stayed in her present state, and she should have got on with life and maintaining her relationship with her husband and got on with living it for the glory of God. Now, there are two illustrations, both of which are in a marital context, which are designed to show you should stay in the present state you're in. Illustration number one is the illustration of circumcision. Paul's point here is if you were saved and already circumcised, you should remain in that state. If you were saved and you were not circumcised, you should remain in that state. In other words, what Paul is emphasizing here is you should stay in your present state, your present physical state. And his point is, if you were saved and God did his great work in your life, in your present relationship, in your present marriage, then that's the marriage you ought to go to work on. Secondly, the illustration of slavery. Paul says, if you were saved when you were a bound slave, don't try to get out of it. Use your circumstances and present situation as an opportunity to live for God. If you're bound in marriage, stay in the marriage. Try to maintain it. If you're free, stay free. Live life for the glory of God. God's ideal is that you stay in the state in which He did His great work in your life. And this illustration is, again, one that is connected to marriage. Many businessmen got saved, and many a businessman gets saved and then says, well, should I give up my business and go into full-time Christian work? Again, Dr. McGee said, no. Stay in your business and use it for the glory of God. God will direct you as you go on in life. But you should make your business the most God-honoring Christian business you can make it. You come to Christ in a state, you remain in that state. And then you go on for the glory of God. Paul was interested that we obey the Lord. Paul was interested that we live our lives for His glory. He was a realist. He knew that sometimes life does not work out happily ever after. So if you're married or if you're unmarried, what you want to do is really go to work on your relationship with the Lord. In whatever state God called you in, that's the state you want to be working on your relationship with Christ in. So if you were called married and you're presently married, then you go to work on making your present marriage as God-honoring as you can make it. If you were called and you are divorced, then you go to work on your life right now and make it as God-honoring as you can make it. And God will take care of the rest of this stuff. And even though marriages don't always end in a happily ever after fairy tale romance, if you love the Lord and if you obey His word, your life will always end in a happily ever after fairy tale romance with God. And you can be free from any guilt, you can be free from any burden, you can be free from any sin, you can be free from any mess up or hang up that you've had in life by a relationship with God. You get Christ in your life, and you go to work on developing that relationship, and God will give you a wonderful, blessed, happy life. There was a little girl who said to a boy one time, "The man I marry must be brave as a lion, but not aggressive or mean. He must be handsome as Apollo, but not conceited about his looks. He must be as smart and wise as Solomon and always using his intelligence in the right way. He must be as strong as Atlas, but meek as a lamb. He must be kind to every woman, but he must love only me." And the boy she was saying this to said, "Well, how lucky you are that you met me." See, when it comes to relationships, there's the ultimate ideal, then there's the real. And the truth is, the girl and the boy were not thinking in what was real. God's word thinks in reality. And if you will put God first in your life, the reality is He will bless your life. Whether you're married, whether you're single, whether you're divorced, whether you're widowed, whatever your situation is, you put the Lord first in your life and He will bless your life. Father, take Your precious word and work in all the people who heard it today. Do Your amazing work of grace. In Jesus' name, amen.
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5: Do you realize there is one primary, simple, but profound thing you can do to grow deep in your faith? Now you might say, well, there must be more than one. Well, under this one thing I'm going to explain to you now in a sentence, everything else kind of falls into place. That is, you must reach high to grow deep. To me, reaching high is you developing a pattern in your life, a lifelong pattern, whereby every day you're reaching high in praise and worship and prayer and confession. You're reaching high and touching heaven. You're touching God, and He's filling you with His presence and His joy and His purpose. And you don't learn that in a day. But as you grow in it, it happens day to day. And I'm going to give you some tips and advice and suggestions to make it happen. Now, a number of years ago, I was with a ministerial association, and we were trying to bring a speaker into town, our town in Western North Carolina, who could really challenge the churches, you know, to grow deep and strong in God. And so we searched the world, and we came up with this guy in India. We brought him over, and he began to speak in a church packed with open ears. And people said, now, we've seen and heard about the miracles on video. Here he is on site. We don't see many miracles in this country. We mostly just want Jesus, but in a new and dynamic way. And he began to speak. And someone got up and challenged him after a while, saying, we saw the videos. Where are the miracles? You're not credible. We're not trusting you, you know, and criticized him publicly. And so I thought, The next morning, as a host to this guy, I felt a little embarrassed, but I found where he was staying and knocked on his door. And he opened it, still in his bedclothes, and I said, sir. And I noticed what he was wearing. It was more obvious. The glow of the glory of God. He obviously had been reaching high, as was his practice, and he knew how to draw on the presence of God. And I said, okay, my question's answered. This guy's for real. How about you? How about me? I want to say that through my short lifespan, I have seen again and again those people who are making a true mark and impact on society for the kingdom of God are ones who know how to reach high. I could point to 100 of them probably. People like this guy where I got to know them personally and saw how they lived in private, how every day they deeply depended. They knew everything depended on their getting time to connect with the Father in heaven. Insight, wisdom, strength, power, forgiveness, grace, and glory came upon them. My own mom, she founded this ministry called Community Bible Study, and I remember every morning at 5 a.m., I could smell the coffee, hear the toast pop up. She'd be there around the table. It was her and Jesus and the Word open, and she knew how to draw, reaching high. She would spend an hour or more. And let me give you a confession that as I've been learning video editing and producing this stuff, for a couple nights I was staying up late, excited because it's coming together, but not spending that time reaching high. And I'd be unsettled. I didn't sleep well. I woke up groggy. Nothing seemed to work. And then last night I said, God, I'm sorry. I know I made a commitment to spend this time with you every night, every morning, and a little bit at noon, kind of like Daniel, three times a day, connecting, making sure I'm right, getting focus, receiving your power. And I neglected this, and I'm sorry. And so last night I put on praise music for an hour or so, maybe less than an hour, to be honest with you. I tried to do an hour, but anyway, got set with God again, slept beautifully. I'm full of joy again. How about you? What I'm going to offer you as we go on is some insights and specific instructional resources that can help you, as I hope it does, as it's been helping me, okay? Now, I've used the analogy of a tree to kind of get us moving toward what's coming in February. And this tree analogy, let me carry it further just a little bit. The first thing is being postured in the right stance if you're going to reach high. And I'd like to think about what's happened in our society, and I've talked about this some, as, well, let me give a little background. As a pastor of the last three decades, I've watched with grief in my heart all the surveys through, like, Pew Research, Barna Group, and other associations, finding through their statistical analysis that Christians less and less look different than the world. In fact, they've been reflecting the world's values and standards to the point that there's substantially no difference at all. And this, I think, is, I hate to say this, but I feel it's why God's allowed a pandemic to push us deep and to help us see who we really are so that we might reach high and find some change. And I've said to you, I think we all tend to draw from this taproot from the earth, this central root in a tree. Well, in this case, it's media, and it's mainstream media. And a lot of us have been disillusioned by the mainstream media, and then we find other little channels, you know, tubulars to plug into on our social media outlets, and we find ourselves imbibing the attitudes of the world. It's not just about content, who's right, who's wrong. It's the spirit behind it that has got us in a wrong position. We're living in the dirt, okay? We need to look high, and I said last week, become kingdom-focused, and that's the tree above. It begins to make sense when you see what God is about. Now, when you get the kingdom focus, what I want to show you, when you're rightly postured, what happens? Life flows into the root structure. And now the taproot is all about a relationship with the King of the universe, Jesus Christ. And in that relationship, you might find yourself anywhere placed in the root ball, but not being frustrated and anxious and worried, full of fear. No, you are celebrating full of victory and joy because you know it's all about Him and you together and everyone else. You're together building the kingdom. Do you see where I'm heading with this? You need to be postured in this way. So think about posture. I grew up running. I used to run with my dad and his old buddies when I was just a little towhead. And as I grew up, I was running distance. And over a while, I wore out the cartilage in my knees and I had to stop running and I went to biking. And finally, I recovered my knees and I'm back into running. And the other day, I was running across through our neighborhood and a guy who runs all the time looked at me and he said, "Good job, you're keeping your head high." And what he meant is what you know, is you not need to look at the horizon. You press forward and your eyes are here, not down on your feet, because you'll likely not just slow up or maybe get off track, but almost certainly trip. And so if you're running, you focus outward. How about driving? We all, maybe most of us anyway, drive, right? You hold on to the steering wheel because you know that's you're guiding the car with the wheel. And so it's all important, but not the place you should be looking. Your focus should be on the horizon. It should be out there on the road, the place you're heading. What happens if you look at the wheel? Well, as you're driving, not seeing where you're going, you're probably going to veer off the road, and you'll soon be hugging a tree with a big headache, right? Not pretty. And so you and I know that we shouldn't be looking at the wheel. And yet, how have we been living in these days of about 2 years of a pandemic and all the pressure pushing us down? We've been trying to be in control, to get all the knowledge and information, and thinking we're going to solve the world's problems. It's like looking at the steering wheel or gazing at your feet as you run, or being a tree that's all focused just on the roots instead of reaching high. I mentioned how when the tree reaches high, it shoots, and the fingers of the shoots, we might call those the buds, that push out leaves, and right down to the very tips, these buds reach out and open up to the sun. And evaporation occurs. 95% of the water that climbs up from the ground evaporates and goes out to the air. And CO2 comes in, and through the process of photosynthesis, oxygen goes out to bless everyone, humanity and all animals in the kingdom of God. When you reach high, you begin creating a new air. It's God in you, and you're blessing everyone around you. And you don't have to work at it. It's just natural. But what also happens then is the roots come to life. And it's really cool to think about this. If you look right now, I'm speaking in the wintertime, okay? Trees have gone dormant. The deciduous trees have lost their leaves. They look like they're dead, but they're not. We know they're dormant. However, I think spiritually in our country, in certain parts, especially the Western world, the church needs revival desperately. And we've not just gone dormant, we've moved into a level of decay. It's my heartfelt conviction that if we turn to God one by one and together as a people, the people of God, and reach high and learn to really depend on Him every day and draw from His power, He can bring us back to life. I believe it with all my heart. Do you? Let's do this together.
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5: So we want to posture ourselves, and I've mentioned, and I'm going to summarize now in case you missed this in all of a minute, that we're rolling out in early February. February 6th, that Sunday you might start, but the 13th is when you'll have the videos. It'll be free videos coming out to you with international leaders and speakers and so forth being interviewed and talking about what? The Word of God. And as you spend time every day for 3 months, developing a pattern, you're posturing yourself to every day be drawing from the power on high through His Word and His Spirit and good advice, it's going to be glorious. So please posture yourself. And there's so much more I've mentioned. If you missed it, go back to the last 2 weeks of on YouTube to these videos and see how we talk about being postured. But the next thing is it's being pruned. Now, where does the growth happen on a tree? You probably know this. If you've tried to hug a tree and say, good job, buddy, you're really growing. You're not expecting next year it's going to be this big, right? You know that when you cut a tree, there are rings, and the growth this way happens incrementally. And depending on the season, we can read about this, about trees, the season in which the layers are laid, but it might grow just a millimeter in the circumference, you know, in diameter. But when it comes to growth, almost all the growth happens right at the tips of the shoots and the roots. Now, if the shoots aren't growing, if it's not reaching high, then don't expect the roots to grow. It's not reaching deep, okay? So get this part right first, and the rest will happen naturally. You don't have to observe it. You don't have to dig under the ground, dig up the roots, and see how they're doing. It will happen if you're connecting with God in heaven every day. And those deep roots allow you to keep on growing and remaining stable. So there are these little cells that the meristem cells, they promote growth, they cause growth. There's a whole process that occurs. But it's a beautiful thing to see what happens when there's a little come alongside wisdom, the horticulturalist who knows how to guide growth. And that's what the Word of God does for us. So the next thing we're going to roll out and make available to you is all about growing deep. And it's going to help you by showing you how to focus as you grow up. What do I mean? Let's pick one area. Let's say if your area of growth that you want to focus on is hearing the voice of God. Now, you're being postured when you read through the whole Bible because you have people like Abraham who hears the voice of God. Abraham, come out from your country to a land I'm going to show you. And Abraham leaves everything aside. How did he learn how to trust God's voice, hear God's voice, know it's God's voice, follow God's voice, and become the father of our faith? Abraham, bring your only son, Isaac, bring him to me as a sacrifice. Abraham obeys, we're told in Hebrews, believing that, well, if this is of God and he really takes him, he'll raise him from the dead because he's already promised I'll have many descendants. Where did he get that kind of faith? And how did he learn to trust God's voice so confidently? Part of it comes down to a little bit of pruning. We need to prune away the stuff that isn't God's voice. We need to take away the distractions. We're trying to connect with God, and there's so many competing voices, and there's all this fuzziness. It's not clear, but it can be. I have a friend who is an expert at pruning trees. It's two people, a married couple, who have a property of several acres. They do such a beautiful job in their trees, guiding the growth, that people come with horticultural background and training and societies from around the world to see their property. It's amazing what they can do, taking their conifers especially, but also deciduous trees, a little prune here, there, and the other, and oh, wow, it's beautiful. And God says, I want to do that in your life. And I am doing it in your life. Just let me guide you, because my word has principles, and I want to lead you. I want you to hear my voice. So when it comes to pruning, you prune back branches that are dead so they don't dry out vital life. You prune away things that shade the tips where the vital growth should occur and maximum sunlight should be the priority. And you come down to the place of even pruning those particular endpoints exactly right at the right time and way to create the beauty of growth. The resource that we're going to roll out when you finish the 3 months, and you might say, why are you telling me about 3 months out? I'm used to doing on the internet like one day and I'll do the next day something else. I don't do long term. And that's the very problem. We as a people don't think long term anymore. I read one site that suggested an article that humans have the attention span today of the goldfish. We go on a site and if it doesn't grab us, we're gone, you know? Well, I find on the other hand that when things do get our attention, we might binge on it, you know, like a favorite sitcom, we might watch five in a row. The Bible shows us long-term growth is key. I don't know about you, but I keep the weeds out of my garden as much as I can. They get in the way of the solid growth. A peach tree has a lifespan of 30 years, all the way out to the, if you look at all the kind of trees in the world, some, you know, like the oak, pushing 80 to 100 years. The bristlecone pine in the Rockies, 5,000 years lifespan, many of them. God wants you to reach your potential. And for this, plan a lifetime of growth. Stop thinking shortcuts, quick fix. And let God do his pruning work the rest of your days. Paul said in Philippians, I've not yet arrived. Here I am planting churches, the main author of the New Testament, we might say, and I haven't arrived. And if you think you have, let God deal with your attitude, but follow me as I follow Christ, because I'm always following, always being changed. I'm not perfect yet. Are you? Come on. Am I? No, I'm not. I'm not. I need his help. Until the day I breathe my last breath and my heart beats his last beat, I trust to be pruning me and helping me to grow better. And we're going to talk next week, a week from now, about fruit. And I'm excited about that. But think about your roots going deep. By pruning up top, the roots are motivated to really go deep because growth is happening through the high reach. Anyway, what we're rolling out is called the Amazing Journey. Once we get that fertilizer, that 3 months of posturing by the read through the Bible, noticing all those people who heard the voice of God, and I picked this one theme now, we'll get into the grow deep cycle. Through the internet, through your own Zoom group, get a small group if you can, with your friends, your family, your homeschool network, it works in prisons, your whole church, and we'll study more deeply how it is that we can discern what is and is not God's voice, how we can test it, how we can live in it, becoming more like an Abraham. We're cycling through Acts, where you see that was a standard for the early church, hearing God's voice, pushing through to the end of the Bible, through all these biblical characters, to the Apostle John, who received that great revelation and saw and heard what we follow still today. It's really a who, isn't it? His name is Jesus Christ. And here's the third point. You need to be postured, yes. You will be pruned. It's essential for proper growth, and we want to guide you in this. But then, patience. Patience is key. I remember when I was first a homeowner, I had a beautiful dogwood tree out by the front, by the street. I loved that tree. And I was getting upset because it was growing a little bit awry. And without reading and learning about proper pruning, I was impatient. And I pruned it way back, and I told my wife, look how nice it looks now. A few months later, it was dead. I pruned it at the wrong time of year and pruned too deeply and incorrectly in certain ways. I should have been patient. We read in Psalm 1 that the person, like a tree planted by streams of water, bears fruit in season. There might be things you're longing for in your life. They're not happening yet. Well, let's focus on reaching high. And as you learn to hear the voice of God, he's going to show you areas in which he is most naturally and supernaturally going to use you in a mighty way. So thank you for joining me, but I want to close with this. I always like to give, when we're just going weekly like this, something you could do during the week if you're interested. Thinking about hearing the voice of God, I watched a movie several days ago. It came out in 2019. It's called Harriet. Now, not produced by Christians, And yet they could not, the writers, the novel writer, those who put the movie together, could not deny what was happening in Harriet Tubman's life. Is she is an abolitionist, took people north, starting in Maryland. She was taken north to Pennsylvania, then eventually across the border to Canada, making anywhere between 13 and 19 incredible trips to free slaves, the Underground Railway. What was interesting was even in a secular movie, they couldn't get around this idea that she was hearing the voice of God. Watch the movie if you have time and interest, or if you've watched it, think about it, how God used her in a very specific way. That was her part of work in the world at that time. What is your part, God's work through you in the world at this point in time? It's critical. It really is. But you too need to hear the voice of God. If you've not seen the movie, I urge you to watch it. As one review said, it's more Christian than a lot of Christian films because it's so real to life. And so I close with this, a prayer. Lord, help us to reach high, to connect with you as never before. And as around the corner in just a couple of weeks, we together dive into your word and according to our own time schedule, some just 12 minutes a day, some reading 12 pages a day or anything in between, but going through your word and receiving daily these insights and the videos from well-known speakers, Lord, help us to develop patterns in our lives and start with me, Lord, patterns that help me connect with you and draw from the sun, the source of all life, that my roots might then go deep. I pray this in the mighty name of the Lord who desires it, who's planned it for me, who declares it in his word for me. I claim it for your glory and for the best of others whom I can bless. Amen.
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Jehovah Rophe, the Lord my healer. Jehovah Nisi, the Lord is my banner. Jehovah Rohi, the Lord is my shepherd. Jehovah Shammah, the Lord is there. Jehovah Shalom, the Lord is my peace.

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Jehovah Sabaoth, he is the Lord of hosts. Jehovah Mekadesh, the Lord sanctifies. Jehovah Sitkanu, the Lord is my righteousness. Jehovah Elohim, the self-existent, sovereign.

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0: I'm going, okay, thank God he didn't hear that. And I know this isn't for everybody, but prophetically, I knew. 8 years. Everybody say 8 years. Dear, 8 years is a long time when you're young. I was 30 years old. And I hadn't moved to Duncan yet. I was still in Houston. I moved to Duncan just a little bit later. So during that time, I mean, it was during that time, I just wanted, sometimes I thought, shoot, I didn't ask to marry him. He hadn't asked to marry me. I just want to give up on this whole thing. I don't like him anyway. I mean, I like him, but not in that way, Lord. And he was the same way, so don't get ugly here. Now, I'm going to tell you something. God doesn't do this for everybody. It's totally different. Everybody say totally different. But I want to say, if God's given you a promise, it's yes and amen. If you get off of it, you lose your promise. Now, I knew enough of the Word. I knew how to stand on the Word. And, I mean, he even called me over to his house one day. And he said, are you thinking? And I says, not my thinking. But see, the singles class, we had 300 singles, okay? 300 singles. And I led praise and worship. He played the guitar. And people were telling us, you know, they were telling him they knew he was going to marry. But he had other girls thinking they were going to marry him. I had guys telling me that God told them they were going to marry me. Now, see, this is where it gets crazy. You have to know that you know. And you know what I finally started telling them? You got to understand, when you're in a group of singles, 30-year-olds and somewhere, maybe 40, I don't know. There can craziness start happening because they want and desire something. But you got to hear it from God. You cannot hear it because it's a strong desire and you see someone that, y'all, I promise, I haven't even thought of this in years. But God has someone very special, Miss Brandy. And yet, you may know who that person is. But maybe God's having to perfect that thing which concerns you and them. Amen. I love my husband. He loves me through it all. One day after I'd moved to Houston, this is really brief, but one day after I'd left Houston, God had sent me here. The church was established. He had called me, and he said, I'm praying and fasting for 3 days. I took off work. He was working for Brown and Root as a draftsman. He said, I'm praying and fasting to see. After 3 days, he calls. He comes. He visits. And we were at the building south of town, and he walks through the swinging doors into the sanctuary, just taking the tour. Church wasn't going on. And what did he say happened? He said he felt God's presence come all over him. Everybody say God's presence. It wasn't a voice. It wasn't even, you're going to marry, you know, it wasn't that. But he knew he belonged there. What am I talking about? I'm talking about God's thoughts are higher than your thoughts. Amen? And even after he come here, it was a while. But finally, we got married. And I'm glad I listened to God. I'm glad he listened to God. Sometimes he may have wondered, but really not. He'd tell me, don't ever mention divorce in this family. We're not getting divorced. And that sometimes I'd want to. This was the very, very early. Are y'all listening? Let me just tell you why. When you've been single that long, you got your own way of doing things. You got your own, you're used to doing things that way. But God wants you to learn how to respect and love one another. Amen? So having said that, whether it's marriage, whether it's healing for your body, like right now, I know I'm healed because the Word says so. Amen? Now, other reports have said different. When we got back, I went back to the doctor, and I had taken an MRI, and the results were not better, but I knew better. But I had to make a choice. Do I want to have surgery, which God's not against that? Is that your will? In fact is, that's why I went away. That's one of the things, that and with other things in the church. Is that your will, God, for me to have surgery? I don't want to have surgery. And after he talked to us this time, it was even more so. He said, you need... He said, because there's a process before he can even operate. And I said, give me 3 weeks. It just came out of my mouth. Give me 3 weeks and I'll give you an answer. But I don't want to, because I asked him, I said, how long will it take before I can go enjoy my family and go to Destin and have a vacation again on the, you know, we love to go to the beach. And he said, well, your recovery, anyway, he said it could be a year. And I go, a year? And he said, then, you know, we'll talk about the other one. And I said, God, no. No. But I kept seeing pictures. The devil puts pictures in your mind. You got this? He'll put pictures in your mind. I remember Dodie Osteen said he'd show me in a casket with this new dress I'd bought. You have got to cast down those thoughts. And he'll come to you at night. You've got to cast them down, because if you think on them, it's going to manifest. And I tell you, it's warfare, but you just cast it down. And how do you do it? With the Word of God. I had to finally get assured, I am not going to have surgery. I am healed by the stripes of Jesus. Amen. Somebody says, well, what have you do? I said, I am healed by the stripes of Jesus. You may not see it, but the Word does not lie. Jesus Christ is the same yesterday, today, and forever. And that's what you've got to determine. Now, I've had surgery, so don't, you know, I'm not. I'm saying what is right for you. God wants you to know His will. Isaiah 55, let's read now, starting with verse 7, I believe. Well, let's start with verse 6. Seek the Lord while He may be found. Call upon Him while He is what? Let the wicked forsake his way, and the unrighteous man his what? Now, you're righteous if you're born again. Your spirit is righteous. But you know your flesh cannot be righteous all the time. It's not righteous all the time. Come on now. How many of you know your flesh can act up? Amen. But, so when you're acting unrighteously, you're not thinking the thoughts of God. Well, I'm never going to be healed. I don't know enough. Well, I'm not good enough, and blah blah blah. Or I'll never make anything. I'll never be prosperous financially. That's a lie from the pit of hell. I mean, we have the blessing of Abraham. We have the blessing of Abraham. He was very prosperous. First of all, you want in your spirit. If you're not prosperous in your spirit, you're not going to be prosperous. Physically, emotionally, and financially, there are billionaires that are not prosperous because they're always guarding their money. Their mind cannot rest. But you can rest knowing that God is looking after you. Everybody say rest. See, there's a key to resting. It's knowing in whom you believe. If you're not there yet, and I want to make this very plain. If you're not there yet, you do what's best for you right now. Are y'all listening? I don't know, but I do know God has a plan for you. He has a plan for your life. He wants you to prosper in every area. So let's read here. I'm going to start again. Seek the Lord while He may be found. While He's here. Call upon Him while He is near. Let the wicked forsake his way, and the unrighteous man his what? Let him return. Everybody say return. Return to the Lord, and He will have mercy on him, and to our God, for He will abundantly pardon. Someone's watching me right now, and you think God's never going to receive you again. You've actually been told that it was the devil, and that you have crossed the line. You've blasphemed the Holy Ghost. You have not blasphemed the Holy Ghost if you have any desire for God. People that blaspheme the Holy Ghost have no desire for God. That's when you can have a reprobate mind, believe a lie, and be damned. That's why I don't teach once saved, always saved. Now, your spirit is, but there is a way that, and I'm not going there today, but you haven't been damned. You have a desire for God, and God's calling out to you right now, and he's saying, come to me. Come to me, Mark. Come. Come. My yoke is easy. My burden is light. I haven't forsaken you. There you go. There you go. God, I thank you. I thank you. I just release the anointing that destroys yokes right now in this young man. I release the power of God into salvation. God, there's more than one. There's more than one out there. I release the anointing, God. The love of God that never fails. The power of God into salvation. Thank you as they turn to you. God, right now you're filling them. You're filling them. You're filling them with your love. And they will do great exploits for the Lord Jesus Christ. And everybody says, amen. Don't you, isn't it wonderful God cares? It's like Pastor Glenn was saying, his mercies are new every morning. Great is his faithfulness. His loving kindness is new every morning. Let him return to the Lord, and he will have mercy on him, and to our God, for he will abundantly, everybody say abundantly, pardon. Isn't that wonderful? I mean, we make mistakes. I mean, just because we're in the ministry doesn't mean we don't make mistakes. I may not make mistakes I used to, but let me tell you something, folks. Everybody makes mistakes. That's a human. But thank God, we have this. And we have this in assurance that 1 John 1:9 says, when we confess that fault, our sin. Everybody say sin. When we confess our sins, what? He is what? And what does he do? He forgives us our sins and cleanses us from all unrighteousness. Everybody say all unrighteousness. See, it said to the unrighteous man, return. Return to me. Now, for my thoughts, oh, this is God. Don't you know the one that created the universe? That created you is smarter than you? Amen? So why do we have to tell God how we want it done? For my thoughts are not your thoughts, nor are your ways my ways, saith the Lord. For as the heavens are higher than the what? So my ways are higher than your ways, my thoughts than your thoughts. For as the rain comes down and the snow from heaven, and do not return there, but water the earth, and make it bring forth and bud, that it may give seed to the sower and bread to the eater. So shall my word be that goes forth from my mouth. It shall not return to me void, but it shall accomplish what I please. And it shall, everybody say it shall, prosper in the thing for which I sent it.
1: 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We value you and know God has a wonderful...

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1: Hello, this is Dr. Jerry Wilkes, Senior Pastor of Faith Church in Hobe Sound, Florida. We want to welcome you and invite you to come and discover a family you never knew you had, a family forever. At Faith Church, we know that God is getting us ready for what He already has ready for us. We pray God's blessings for you as you listen. I want you to think about something this morning. I'm going to read a verse, and I just want you to think about your mental picture, or play it in the theater of your mind for a second. And it goes like this from 2 Chronicles 16 and 9. For the eyes of the Lord run to and fro throughout the whole earth to show Himself strong in the behalf of them whose heart is perfect toward Him. Now, can you see that in the theater of your mind? Are you looking and saying, here I am, Lord, choose me? That's the way I see it when I hear that verse and I think about this verse. And I think about God is looking at everybody all the time, everywhere, and watching what we're doing. I have a question for you this morning. If God has been looking at America for, say, the last 10 years, has He found hearts that are perfect toward Him? Would those be in the majority or the minority? Well, I believe He has found a remnant that have held themselves accountable in obedience unto Him as His people. And I'm going to tell you something else. That is the true majority. I don't care what anybody else says. But because of the squeaky wheel always gets the grease attitude, the communication presented to everyone through the news media has caused the perception that a majority of people in our country are of the godless variety. It doesn't make the news for a camera crew come in here and say, look how good these people are being today. They're worshiping God. No, they've got to go out and find the bad stuff to show. So we see the bad stuff all the time, and we think that that's the way everything is. But let me tell you what, it's not that way. There is a remnant of people that are holding on to what God said. How do I know? Well, the last presidential election, where no matter what the news media said, a certain degree of the true majority prevailed. Anybody understand what I'm saying? Yeah. Okay. Unfortunately, all the Kool-Aid drinkers have reacted in kind by jumping off the cliff with the rest of the herd in a godless fervor of narcissism against the authority, the Constitution, and our belief system in God. Amen, oh me? So where's the camera going to focus? On the ones that are jumping off the cliff. The ones that have God and are in God's hand and control. They're not looking at those people. They're looking at the troublemakers. And that's what you see when you turn your television on. Well, what happens every time in our Bibles when a country goes off the rails? I'll tell you what happens first. God gives them a second chance. He always gives them a second chance. Now, if they keep on going, they're off the rails, they're over the cliff, they're just like what we were talking about. Psalms 33 and 12 says, "Blessed is the nation whose God is the Lord, and the people whom he hath chosen for his own inheritance. The Lord looketh from heaven, and he beholdeth the sons of men. From the place of his habitation, he looketh upon all the inhabitants of the earth." Remember, his eyes are running to and fro? Okay. "He fashioneth their hearts alike. He considereth all their works." Now, 2 Chronicles 7:14, throw this in. "If my people, which are called by my name, shall humble themselves and pray and seek my face and turn from their wicked ways," let's not leave that out, "and turn from their wicked ways, then I will hear from heaven and I will forgive their sin and I will heal their land." Amen. There's hope in there, folks, to heal our land. So, to achieve these blessings of God, something has to change. Amen? Well, I submit to you this morning that a lot of things has to change. Business as usual cannot continue. We can't go on calling ourselves a non-Christian nation, the post-Christian era. I am sick of hearing that stupidity, that somebody's trying to make us believe that we are post-Christian in the United States of America. Are you with me?
3: Yes. Amen.
1: This is a country that was founded upon the promises of God, on the blessing of God. People left Europe to come here and worship God the way they wanted to, not the way that somebody told them how to or what they had been doing for 1,500 years. That's one thing. And you know what? We cannot ignore the remnant of godly people anymore. This group over here, let's don't listen to them. Let's don't try to understand what they're saying, because they're saying that God is good all the time. They want conflict. They want something that goes against the grain so they can sell their soap. And the reason I say that is because anything that's on television or the radio has to have a sponsor. That going out over the airwaves is not free. So you get a sponsor to sponsor your program so you can say what you want to say. So that's why I say selling soap. All right. Now, we also cannot afford to subscribe to the threats of our enemies, Iran, North Korea, China, Russia, or whoever. There's got to be somebody with a little backbone that's going to stand up. We cannot, the next one, we cannot cohabitate with sin, as we have tried to do in the past.
3: Amen.
1: That was our mistake. Would you not agree?
3: Amen.
1: Oh, live and let live. Leave them alone. Only thing I say you leave alone is a rattlesnake. Okay. Okay. My brother used to trap rattlesnakes. Shows you how stupid he is, right? But anyway, he had over 300 rattlesnakes in a storm cellar that they had rounded up for a rattlesnake rodeo. Yeehaw! Hey, not me. I don't even like to look at pictures of them. You know what I'm saying? They're disgusting. Well, he had one, and he put it in a cage in his backyard. It was chicken wire. Snake couldn't get out. And I told him, he's showing me the snake, and I'm way back away from that cage, and he's standing up next to it and everything. And he said, "You don't think this snake is smart?" I said, "I don't care. Kill it." "Want me to? Get me a hedge clipper. I'll cut its head off right now." You know, whatever. Shovel. And he said, "No, I want to." He says, "You got to understand something." He says, "I've got this thing," and he picked it up, and it's like something you would play with a cat. It had a little thing on the end of it, and he would dangle this thing. And that snake would strike at it, and he'd laugh and all that kind of stuff. I said, "You are a sick puppy. That snake doesn't care. All he's doing is reacting. He's a wild animal." Sure enough, one day, he had his elbow up on the cage like this, and he's doing like that. And the snake didn't strike at the little billy dopper. It struck at his arm. And his tooth missed his arm by about that much. And he called me and he says, "I just killed the snake." I said, "Well, it's about time. My goodness, you've been flirting with it all this time. What made you change your mind?" He says, "I realized that snake was smarter than I thought it was. And he was trying to get me no matter." That's what I'm telling you this morning. They're trying to get you. At your expense. So, allowing sin to be in our midst is not a good thing. Now, remember, love the sinner, hate the sin, right? And we have to turn away from the things that allow this to continue. Listen, what allows this to continue is our sense that we don't hate sin. We're going to allow it? We're going to put it in a cage in our backyard? No.
4: With chicken wire,
1: yeah. No, we are not going to allow that. We're not going to play with this. We're going to say, get rid of it. That's what I told my brother. I said, "I love you, and I'd like to see you live a little bit longer. So get rid of it." I've had to talk to him a couple or three times like that in his life, being the older brother, you know. And I have. And I'm not afraid to call sin, sin. Folks, that's where we got to be. Now, there's a story in our Bibles over in 2 Chronicles about a king. A king of Judah, his name is Asa. And it kind of substantiates what I'm trying to say to you this morning. So let me give it to you from 2 Chronicles chapter 14. "And Asa did that which was good and right in the eyes of the Lord." I guess I should call this sermon "The Eyes of the Lord." Okay. For he took away the altars of the strange gods and the high places and break down the images and cut down the groves and commanded Judah to seek the Lord God of their fathers and to do the law and the commandment. Also, he took away out of the cities of Judah the high places and the images, and the kingdom was quiet before him. Listen to this. See if this sounds familiar. And he built fenced cities in Judah, for the land had rest, and he had no war in those years, because the Lord had given him rest. Therefore, he said unto Judah, let us build these cities and make about them walls and towers and gates and bars while the land is yet before us, because we have sought the Lord our God, we have sought him, and he hath given us rest on every side. So they built and prospered. Now, you can only have peace when the antagonists are quieted. They're the ones that can't see the peace. They're the ones that always want to upset the apple cart. They're the ones that always want to have strife and contention about something going on. Is this resonating with you in any form or fashion? All right, let's go a little bit further. And Asa had an army of men that bare targets and spears out of Judah, 300,000, and out of Benjamin they bare shields and drew bows, 280,000. All these were mighty men of valor. That's about 580,000 men in the army. And there came out against them Zerah, the Ethiopian, with a host of 1,000,000. How much is 1,000,000? That's 1,000,000. And 300 chariots. Then Asa went out against him, and they set the battle in array in the valley of so-and-so at Marshah. And Asa, here's what I want you to get. Listen to this. Cried unto the Lord his God, and he said, Lord, it is nothing with thee to help, whether with many or with them that have no power. Help us, O Lord our God, for we rest on thee, and in thy name we go against this multitude. O Lord, thou art God. Let no man prevail against thee. So the Lord smote the Ethiopians before Asa and before Judah. And the Ethiopians fled. And Asa and the people that were with him pursued them unto Gear. And the Ethiopians were overthrown, that they could not recover themselves, for they were destroyed before the Lord and before his host. And they carried away very much spoil, and they smote all the cities round about Gear. For the fear of the Lord came upon them, and they spoiled all the cities, for there was exceedingly much spoil in them. They smote also the tents of cattle and carried away the sheep and the camels in abundance and returned to Jerusalem. So, there's six things that happened that Asa did that I think that are directly applicable to us today in the United States of America. Okay? Want to know what they are? Oh, good. You're still listening. Great. So, number one, they turn back to the Lord. Number two, they built up their defenses and their military and spoke the same language. Number three, they built walls and strengthened their borders and their infrastructure. Number four, they got rid of the false gods. In other words, the colleges didn't put in foot washing stations for all the non-Christian people from Islam. Do you understand? They didn't do that. They said, this is our country that God has given us. Shouldn't we say that? This is our country which God has given us. Well, let's hear it more when we go outside then. All right? And number five, they engaged the enemy when they were attacked. Even against overwhelming odds. And they won! Because God was on their side.
3: Yes.
1: Do we want God on our side?
4: Amen.
1: You better believe it. Hallelujah. Absolutely. Number six. This is interesting. They took the spoils of war and went home. Ooh. How long has it been since World War II? 70 plus years, and it's not over yet, because we didn't declare, we didn't say, and we stayed, and we helped, and we rebuilt, and did we replant? Did we give them God, or did we just give them government? And help and subsidy. So what are we doing inside the United States? Are we helping people, or are we just subsidizing their sin? And you thought this wasn't a political sermon, huh?

0: It's because somebody says that it's wrong. I am so sick of hearing an argument that has no basis.
1: Amen. Amen. Amen.
0: I don't care what channel it's on. I am so sick of hearing, well, I don't like that. Well, why don't you like it? Well, it's not right. Well, how's it not right? Well, because it goes against everything that we've ever learned. Well, you've learned it wrong, you idiot.
2: Yes. Tell them, Pastor.
0: God is in control.
2: Yes.
3: It's true. It's true. It's right.
0: Get it right.
1: Yeah.
0: Quit trying to say I. The devil said it 5 times and look where it got him.
1: Yeah.
0: Now, if I'm stepping on your toes right now, let me just bear down a little bit harder, okay? Because you're playing a game.
1: Amen.
0: You're playing a game by not taking all of this in. And you're saying, God does not operate that way. Well, he did, didn't he?
2: Yes.
0: Is he the same yesterday, today, and forever?
2: Yes, ever and ever.
1: Yes.
2: Always. 24/7.
0: My goodness. Where do we have to go? Well, I'll tell you what. I'll give you some advice this morning. Go back to that where you took the left turn, okay, and figure out what you did wrong by taking that left turn. And I will bet you any amount of money that you want that you left God out of that equation. Am I right?
2: Yes.
0: I'm not trying to be right for the sake of being right. I'm trying to be right for the sake of God. God is right.
2: Amen.
0: All the rest of us have to have something to prove. Well, you're not proving it if you're not doing the biblical things that God has taught us and showed us how he moves, how he works, and what he does. Now, the good news is we have Jesus now. God said, I'm going to take a hiatus out of just destroying all these people all over the earth. I'm going to let them decide. So when they stand up before me, they can say, but I, sorry, I never knew you. Over into the lake of fire they go. That's why I say, God don't send nobody to hell. You send yourself. Okay? You have chosen. And your choices are what's killing you right now. That's why you're so upset. Because of your own choices. Get them in line with the Word of God. Love Jesus with all your heart. And let God be in control instead of you trying to figure out the whole thing. And tell God how to run the universe. Back off, Jack. Come on. Let God do what he needs to do. You need to just... Let me say it this way. A lot of people want to serve God in an advisory capacity. I say, show up for work. And then you don't have to worry about it. You got it all figured out. Well, that's wrong. Well, who died and left you boss? How do you say what's wrong? It's not over till God says it's over. Now, somebody ought to be listening to me here and get off your high horse.
1: Amen.
0: And get back into the battle where God wants you. Lord, it is nothing with thee to help, whether with many or with them that have no power. Help us, O Lord our God, for we rest, we have peace on thee, and in thy name we go against this multitude. O Lord, thou art our God. Let no man prevail against thee.

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1: Well, hello, hello. Welcome, everyone. I'm Dr. Susan, and this is His Prayer for You. I am so grateful you are with me, and I am looking forward to Jesus Himself touching your heart. And wherever you are in these next few moments, may the presence of Jesus come upon you. May you tangibly feel the presence of the Lord over you. I believe He's led on a very special scripture passage for you today. It's from John chapter 20. So let me set the scene, if I may. The disciples have been following Jesus for at least 3.5 years. They believe He's the Savior. They believe He's the Messiah. They don't quite understand what that means, but they believe with a childlike faith. But then everything seems to be turned upside down. They did not expect Him to be crucified. They did not expect Him to die and be put into a tomb. And so they are by themselves. And they are in this upper room. And scripture says that the disciples were frightened. And we really can't fully understand the depth of their fear. They had to wonder, are they coming for us next? Will we be crucified? And they could have been frightened because where do we go? We're nothing without Him. We've given our lives to Him. We have no idea of all the onslaught of anxieties and fears and doubts that must have hit them. And the last thing they saw was Jesus dead, dead, dead, dead, wrapped in a linen cloth, put in a tomb, and a stone rolled over it. And since then, they've been hiding out of fear. John 20, verse 19. On the evening of that day, the first day of the week, the doors were locked because the disciples were afraid, and Jesus came and suddenly stood among them and said, "Peace be with you." The resurrected Christ. They had last seen Him. He was dead. And now not only is He in the room, He just came through a locked door. But consistent with who He's always been, Jesus doesn't even talk about Himself. He doesn't even say, "Hey, I'm resurrected." His heart is first drawn to them, and He just says, "Peace to you." In other words, I see you. I see you, my brothers. I see you. You're frightened and you're afraid. It's okay. Peace be with you. And then He showed him. He showed all

0: and the righteous, those who believe in him, run into the fullness of the Lord and they are safe. They are safe from anything and everything, and that includes fear and anxiety. When Jesus walked through the door to the disciples, and they must have had so many different kinds of fears and anxieties, he blessed them. He said, "Peace be with you." And the spirit of fear left. So on this day, and in this moment, Jesus sees you, my friend. And he, with great love and compassion, sees any worry, any stress, no matter how tiny it is in you or how consuming. And he stands as Colossians chapter 1 lifts up to say Jesus is before all things, above all things, and he has supremacy in all things. It is written that he has authority over all things. It is written, perfect love cast out fear. It is written that he's the same today as he was yesterday. So in the name of Jesus, I bind up all spirits of fear, regardless of their source, and I command them to bow to the Word himself, Jesus Christ, perfect love, crucified and risen. And I command them to leave you. And I agree with Jesus' prayer and Jesus' blessing over you. I say the blessing of peace be upon you right now. The peace of the Lord in you and over you and saturating you. And we put you in the strong tower of the Lord and proclaim you are safe, and peace is all through you and through your life. When you go to bed tonight, when you get up in the morning and every day, say, Jesus, I agree with your prayers for me. I receive your blessing of peace. I receive the blessing of the Lord. Every night, my friend, and in the morning, you can do it all throughout the day. Jesus, I agree with your prayers for me. I am free. I receive.
1: Welcome back to Journey of Faith with Dr. Thomasine Pickens out of San Antonio, Texas. I am so excited to be back with you all today. I tell you, I just love the emails that you all are sending me. It really is encouraging me and blessing my entire soul. Thank you for tuning in every Sunday afternoon at 3:30 p.m. Central Standard Time. I always suggest that you sign on a little bit early to make sure that you get to hear what the Lord has given me for today. Amen? And so today, you know, we talked last week about Ephesians. We came from the book of Ephesians chapter 3, verse 20 and 21. And that was a powerful passage of scripture. And I wanted to read it again today. It says, Ephesians 3, 20, 21. Now to him who is able to do exceedingly abundantly above all that we can ask or think according to the power that works in us. That is a powerful passage of scripture. And so the Bible tells us something that we really need to focus on and pay attention to. It says that God is able. He is able to do it. It's not that he might, it's not that maybe he can, but he is able. He is able to do exceedingly abundantly for each and every one of us, any and everything that we ask. That means what we go into prayer for and ask, or anything that we can think of. Oh, come on, somebody. The Bible's very clear. It says, we have not because we ask not. What are you asking God for in this hour? What have you asked him to do?

0: for you in this hour. And so since we know that the word says, and I want y'all to deal with that question. I want everybody to deal with that question. What are you asking him for? Because are you living a limited life because of you? And if so, how can you change that today? And I'm going to help you with that. I'm going to tell you how. But I want you to deal with that question. Are you living a limitless life, a limited, not less, because I want you to live a limitless life, but are you living a limited life because of you? And many times we live a limited life because of our beliefs, our values, what we've been taught, what we've been told. And it's time for us to come out of that and live the limitless, L-E-S-S life that God has spoken and said we could live. Amen. I don't know about you, but I want all that God has for me right here, right now. I know that he has gone to prepare a place for me. I know how heaven is described, and I know how awesome and amazing it's going to be. But I want my heaven here on earth as well. That's why the word says, thy kingdom come, thy will be done on earth as it is in heaven. Amen, somebody. And so I want to live the life that God has for me here on earth as well. And so today we're going to take a few minutes to talk, and I want to talk through some things with each one of you. And one of the things I want to talk through is, what do you think is blocking him from doing something spectacular in your life? What do you believe is blocking God from doing something spectacular in your life? And I'm going to talk through it with you today and let you know some of the things that I found in my life that was causing a blockage, and where God couldn't move the way his word said he could in my life. And it wasn't because he didn't have the power and the authority. It was because of where I was. It was because of some things that was going on with me that I had to correct. I had to remove the blocks. You know, the Bible talks about how sin separates us from God. And when you think about something that's separating us from God, that is a block. And so that was one of the things. It was sin. I had to get sin out of my life. I had to stop sinning and then being sad because things weren't happening for me. You know, and when you sin, hear me now, because I know, come on, somebody. I know there's some things that we may do. There's intentional sins and there's unintentional sins. And we'll be talking about that in the coming months. But I'm not talking about the things you accidentally do. I'm talking about the sin that we plan to do in spite of what God's word says. We're like, well, you know, I'm just in the flesh and I'm just going to do what I want to do. And so we make a decision to sin. And so we got to walk away from that. We got to be honest about that. And we have to make up our mind. Do I want all that God has for me, or do I just want to walk around sinning? What is it I desire from God? And we got to be honest. And do I want that stuff more than I want my God? Do I want that stuff more than I want God in my life, and more than I want God moving in my life, using me for his glory and operating through me? So that's the decision each one of us has to make. But that first block is sin. You know, we got to sit down and keep it 100 with ourselves, as the young folks say, and be true and honest to ourselves and ask ourselves, what is it that I'm doing that is not pleasing to my God? What am I, Dr. Thomasine Pickens, doing that is not pleasing to God? And then I have to deal with that. And then the second block I have found is unforgiveness, having unforgiveness in my heart, still being mad at people for things that happened years ago. I found myself even being mad at people that were no longer here on the earth realm to correct it or apologize, but I was still mad about it. I was still angry. Every time I would think about them, I would get upset. Every time I saw a picture of them, I would get mad again. I had unforgiveness in my heart, and that was stopping me from living the life that God has for me and had for me. You know, you think about a block and people that have blocked arteries. What happens when you have a block in your heart? You will probably have a heart attack. Come on, somebody. And so these blocks stop us, they restrict us, and they hinder us from living the life that God has ordained for us to live. And I want to help somebody today to come out of that. So number one, sin. Number two, having unforgiveness in your heart. And then number three, bitterness. Oh my goodness. Bitterness in my heart. Oh my goodness. Bitterness, betrayal. Somebody betrayal you and you're still holding on to it. That goes back to forgiveness, but it's totally separate. You still have that bitterness. When you have bitterness in your heart, here comes jealousy. Here comes envy. Here comes all this stuff where you want to now set people up. You know, you want to set them up so they can't receive what God has for them. That bitterness, oh my goodness, that bitterness will break you every time. Bitterness will break you. And I understand we've all gone through things, and I understand that people have done some things to us that was not right, that was totally wrong. But I also know that we've done some things to people, and we have to acknowledge the things that we've done. And that's why I'm constantly praying to God, Lord, forgive me for the things that I have done, both known and unknown. Because there may be some things that you've done to someone and you don't even realize you did it. You may have caused someone to doubt God and not realize that something you said or your expression or whatever caused them to think a different way about God. And so I always ask the Lord, forgive me, Father God, for the things that I have done to people. You know, forgive me, Lord, remove it from their mind and allow them to never remember it again. That is my prayer. And so that's one thing that can block the move of God in our life. The fourth thing is doubting God. That's the fourth thing that will block you. Doubting God. And here's the thing I have found for myself. Many times it's not that I doubt God, that God can do it. I doubt that God will do it for me. I say that again. I don't doubt that God cannot do it. I doubt that God will do it for me. Why? Based on some things that's in my heart, some things that have happened in my life. And I'm like, well, I know he can, but he won't do it for me. And so we got to change the way we think. That's why I love Ephesians 3:20. I got to change the way I think because my thoughts is what's hindering me. Oh, that's a good one right there. My thoughts are hindering me from my blessings and my breakthrough and my benefits. Come on, somebody. Y'all write that down. And so I've got to change the way I think about myself. And the way I think about my situation. Praise God, I got to change the way I think. So we doubt that God will do something for us because it is us. The fifth reason is being rejected by others can cause me to reject my blessings from God. Being rejected by others can cause me to reject my blessings from God. Because I've been, you know, sometimes we go through this phase where we feel like everybody and everything is rejecting us. And so then we will, Lord, you know, since everything's rejecting me, there's nothing good in me. And so now I'm going to start rejecting your blessings because I don't think I'm worthy of your blessings. So I'm going to reject it. And so before we know it, we're speaking doubt and we're speaking fear and we're speaking crazy talk of ourselves. And we're like, oh, you know, I deserve what I'm going through because of this, this, and this. And let me tell you, and we're going to talk about it in our next session. Let me tell you something. Your past does not dictate your future. And we're going to dig into that next week. I want you to be steadfast and movable and abide in the word of the Lord himself. Don't sit there and beat yourself up over something that's happened in the past that you've already asked for forgiveness from. You've already been delivered from it. You've been restored from it. It's time for you to move forward into the things and the places that God has for you. Amen, somebody. So being rejected can mess you up. What's blocking him from doing it for you? Oh my God, this is a word. And the sixth thing, it might be the seventh, I may be off, so y'all don't get upset with me if I'm off. The next thing is feeling that I was unworthy of any good thing based on my past. I covered that a few minutes ago, but I want to say it again. Feeling, I felt like I was unworthy. Oh my God, can I be 100 with you all today? I felt as though I was unworthy of any good thing happening to me based on my past. And it wasn't that I was this horrible, horrible person, but I wasn't a good person either. I felt like I had brought all kind of curses and condemnation upon myself based on what was in my heart, based on my thought process. You know, here I am. Here I was, a woman who was broken, and a broken woman can sometimes become a bitter woman. And I was a broken and bitter woman who had been betrayed and who had betrayed people. Come on, somebody, let's be 100 with it. And so here I am, messed up. Jacked up, my mind wasn't right, my attitude was horrible, and I just felt that I wasn't even worthy of God's love. Can I be 100 with somebody today? I felt as though I wasn't even worthy to be loved by the Father. other. I felt that I was just such a horrible person and such a horrible example of a woman that I wasn't even worthy. And I had to begin to look at myself from a totally different perspective. And let me tell you what perspective I looked at myself from. From the eyes of the Lord. Oh my God. I had to go into the Word and dig into the Word because I was curious as to why the Lord loved someone like me. And I had to get into His Word, and I had to dig in His Word to find out why He would love someone like me who kept messing it up, who couldn't get it right, who just could not get it right for nothing in the world. And God had to heal me, restore me, renew my mind, change my attitude, change the direction of my life. And let me tell you, today He did it. He's done it and He's doing it. Somebody say, praise the Lord. And if God did it for me, He can do it for you. I don't know who I'm talking to today that you feel like you just ready to give up. You have no more hope. You feel like you this horrible person. And I came to tell you today, you are not a horrible person. Just because you've done some things that were not nice, were not good, don't mean you're a horrible person, okay? I want you to understand that your mistakes do not define who you are, and you stop allowing it to. Get to God. Get on your knees right now and ask the Lord to forgive you of all your sins, to forgive you of all the things that you did that made Him look bad, the things that you did that restricted the move of God on your life. Amen? And I want to lead y'all in that prayer today. And I want you to join me next Sunday, same time, same place, for a word from the Lord. Heavenly Father, oh God, you know when you created us, you know what you put in us, Lord God. But you know along the way, we got lost, we got stuck, we got derailed. God, I'm asking that you would forgive each and every one of us of our sins, known and unknown, Lord God. And that you would restore us, renew us, and move us to the place that you have for us. Lord, we surrender today and we say thank you and amen, Lord God, for all the things that you're going to do in our life. Father God, we love you. In Jesus' holy and precious name we pray. Somebody say amen, amen, amen. God bless.
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2: Hello, dear saints of God. In our last study, we concluded by saying and declaring that we are saints in Christ Jesus. This is Daphna's weekly Bible study, and we welcome you today. We're rejoicing in answered prayer, God's goodness to us, His healing hand, His financial touch, and being with us through these days in our global economy and in our situation with this pandemic. One of the things that we are studying now is the book of Ephesians, a verse by verse study. We got through three words in verse one, our last time together. And as you know, we're doing the morning or the afternoon or the midnight act of faith. And we are reciting this. It's a confession that I've said, and I keep it at my office where I work, and I've carried it in my pocket, and I've repeated it over and over many times during my life. And we're going to say this together with each broadcast. I believe in the Son of God, therefore I am in Him. Having redemption through His blood, in life by His Spirit, He is in me. In all fullness is in Him. To Him I belong by creation, by conquest, by purchase, and self-surrender. To me, He belongs for all my hourly needs. There is no cloud between my Lord and me. There is no difficulty inward or outward which He is not ready to meet in me today. I believe I have received not the spirit of fearfulness, but of power and of love and of a sound mind. The Lord is my keeper. And bless the name of the Lord now and forevermore. Welcome. How good it is to have you join us. Ephesians chapter 1. verses 1 through 3. We talked about Paul. It starts out, Paul, an apostle of Jesus Christ by the will of God to the saints. He calls those folks in Ephesus saints, which are at Ephesus, and to the faithful in Christ Jesus. Grace to you and peace from God our Father and from the Lord Jesus Christ. We talked about Paul. We talked about his conversion on the road to Damascus. We talked about him calling those believers in Ephesus saints. We know that Ephesus, the church in Ephesus, is mentioned in the book of Revelation. But we were focusing on the word saint, which means that we've been set apart. It does not mean sinless perfection. It means that we are set apart, or it is related to the word sanctified, which means set apart. Now, when the sinner trusts Christ, they are taken out of the world and placed in Christ. What a beautiful picture. We are born again. We are born again of the Spirit. The Holy Spirit is a person. He comes into us as a live entity, a live person. And we are in Christ, and he is in us in the person of the Holy Spirit. What security. That's why Paul could cry out and declare that nothing could separate him from the love and the security that is in Christ Jesus. The believer is in the world physically, but not of the world spiritually. Now we possess the Holy Spirit. Every true believer possesses the Holy Spirit. It is through the Spirit's power that we are able to function in this world. And now, how do these people of Ephesus become saints? How did they become saints? Through faith and grace in the Lord Jesus Christ. The same way we become saints, through faith and grace in the Lord Jesus Christ. Believing that Jesus is the Messiah, the Son of God, that died on the cross to pay the penalty for our sins. It's the gospel story. It's the good news that we have. It's what we share with others so that they can know the Lord Jesus Christ and can have the Holy Spirit living in them. Now, question, do you see yourself as a saint? Do not answer that. Maybe you don't today, but maybe after we finish the study of Ephesians, you will see yourself as a saint. Again, I want to remind our listeners, it's not sinless perfection. The word faithful carries the meaning of believers in Christ. These people were not saved by living faithful lives, but they were saved because they put their faith in the Lord Jesus Christ. The word grace is used 12 times in the book of Ephesians and refers to the kindness of God toward undeserving people. So grace and peace from the Lord Jesus Christ. Grace and mercy are often found together in the Bible, and they certainly go together. Grace to you and peace from God our Father in verse 2. Grace and faith go together because the only way to experience salvation and grace is through faith. And that takes us to Ephesians 2, 8, and 9, and 10 in there, and we'll be studying those verses individually. The phrase in Christ is used 27 times in this letter. And it describes the spiritual position of the believer. The believers are identified with Christ, and they are able to draw on the wealth and the riches for their own daily living. Ephesians 1:3 states the theme, the Christian's riches in Christ. And we're going to talk about what you have, the riches that we have in Christ Jesus. The source of our blessing is God's grace and God's mercy. God is not poor. God is not poor. We're taught all throughout the world that he owns the cattle on 1,000 years. He is rich, and he has made us rich in his son Jesus. Now just remember, the wealth of this world is pennies when compared with the spiritual wealth that we have in Christ. And he promises to supply all of our needs according to his riches in glory. Not according to our financial statement or our bank account. We live in the spiritual. These are spiritual truths. The spiritual is far more important than the physical. Much more important. Get into the spiritual part of living and not just the physical. In Acts 19, 1 through 7, Paul asks the Ephesians a very good question. He asked them if they had received the Holy Spirit since they believed. That's a good question. I often ask that of others. Have you received the Holy Spirit since you believed? That's a good question. We might ask professed Christians today, have you received the Holy Spirit since you believed? If the answer is no, then they're not believers. They're not saved. Romans 8 and 9 states, now if anyone does not possess the Spirit of Christ, he is none of his. Romans 8, 15 and 16 says, unless you have the witness of the Spirit, you cannot draw on the wealth of the Spirit. So, how rich are we? What is this wealth all about? How rich are we? Our riches are in Christ Jesus. Our riches are in having and being filled with the Holy Spirit. If you do not have the Holy Spirit today, call upon the name of the Lord Jesus Christ. Believe on him that he died on the cross for your sins. Repent of your sins and confess him as Lord and Savior and invite him to come into your heart and life and take over. And he comes in the person of the Holy Spirit. And you become a saint and you will enjoy the spiritual wealth of being in Christ Jesus and being rich in God. So what about that richness? What are the blessings from God the Father? So we get into the verses 3, and we're going to read those 3 through 14. And God has blessed us. That's the heading in the scriptures. Blessed, in verse 3, blessed be the God and Father of our Lord Jesus Christ, who has blessed us with all spiritual blessings in heavenly places in Christ. Those are spiritual blessings. According as he hath chosen us in him before the foundation of the world, that we should be holy and without blame before him, having predestined us into the adoption of children by Jesus Christ to himself according to the good pleasure of his will, to the praise of the glory of his grace, wherein he hath made us accepted in the beloved. I love that portion of scripture, accepted in the beloved, in whom we have redemption through his blood, the forgiveness of sins according to the riches. There it is again, riches of his grace, wherein he hath abounded toward us in all wisdom and prudence, having made known unto us the mystery of his will according to his good pleasure, which he hath purposed in himself. So we will read through that verse 8, and we will talk about some of the words that we read in that portion of scripture. And we really can't read Ephesians chapter 1 without talking about the doctrine of election, being chosen. And Jesus in John 3:16, which is a favorite scripture of many, many saints of God, for God so loved the world that he gave his only begotten son. And when I think of election, I think about God has elected the whole world to know his son. All are chosen, all are called, but some will not follow. There will be some people that refuse to receive Jesus Christ as Messiah, and that's and the Savior of the world, and that's referred to many times as man's free choice. So we will say a few words about this. But a seminary professor once said, try to explain election and you may lose your mind, but try to explain it away and you might lose your soul. So it's just easy. It's just all Jesus loves you. Jesus loves the whole world. all are called to the cross. The cross is for the whole wide world. Please know that that encompassed everyone that has ever lived and will live in the future, for God so loved the world. Wherever you are today, Jesus loves you. Salvation begins with God. It does not begin with man. He has not chosen me, but we have not chosen him, but he has chosen us, according to John 15:16. The lost sinner is left to his ways. That is left to his ways does not seek Christ. Romans 3 talks about, for all have sinned. Jesus loves everyone, but we're all sinned. For all have sinned and fallen short of the glory of God. There are no exceptions to that verse. All means everyone. But God in his love seeks out and goes after that one little sheep that is lost in the 99. One person Jesus will go after. God in his love seeks the sinner, and he's calling you today. If you are a sinner outside of Christ, Jesus is tenderly calling you today. He wants you to come home to the cross and believe on the Lord Jesus Christ. Trust him, repent of your sin, and invite him into your heart, and know the joy and the rest of knowing God the Father in Christ Jesus our Lord. In his holy name we pray and ask these things. Amen.

0: back to another edition of A Call to Love, where we are learning through the journey how to love one another, how to love ourselves, and how to just fall in love and receive His love.
1: Yeah.
0: And so I am Matt. I'm here with my beautiful wife, Rachel.
1: Here I am.
0: Here I am. And we're excited. We're excited to be with you. We're excited to just dig it up and see what happens.
1: Yes.
0: So, let me pray and we'll get going. Holy Spirit, I ask that our joy would be complete. I ask, Lord, that we would see you in new ways, that we would be deeply impacted. In the name of Jesus, I ask, Holy Spirit, that you would begin to stir up a renewed passion for you. That passion would rise. That we would feel the passion just brimming within us. Mm. That just as Jesus did when he danced and he twirled, that we would be overcome with passion for you.
1: Yeah.
0: We love you and we thank you. It's in your name we pray. Amen.
1: Amen.
0: Whew. Yeah. We're going to be in John 15 today. I have felt this hankering in my heart to talk through this, and I thought, what better space than here? So in John 15, there's this interesting section where Jesus, some call this Jesus's dissertation, Jesus's teaching, Jesus's framework for the Holy Spirit. He's introducing to a group of disciples that are in the midst of a lot of cultural tension. What I mean by that is these disciples have a phrase here in the West, have hitched their wagon. They've picked their team, and their team Jesus. And sometimes they don't always know why they picked team Jesus. They just know that they're on team Jesus. And Jesus comes, and they think that Jesus is going to come, and he's going to win over the people of Israel, and then they're going to storm the gates and take the city of Jerusalem by force and kick the Romans out. And instead, what Jesus tends to do is he tends to stir up the passions of his own people. And what I mean by that, and this is funny, this is how it happens. Anytime someone is radically in love, this could be in a marriage, this could be in relationship with the Lord, this could be someone who's radically in love with life, there tends to be two camps that emerge in their lives. One of them is, oh my goodness, I love the way you love, I love the way you have zeal and passion for life, teach me what you're doing. And equally, there's a group of people that can raise up and they say, well, what? You've got no secrets I don't have. Why is everybody looking at you? And there's an accusation and a judgment that can rise up.
1: Mm-hmm.
0: And so you've got Jesus, who is radically in love with the Father.
1: Yeah.
0: I mean, just enamored by this God. He's just wrecked by him. And he walks into a city. And because he is radically in love with God, he feels the compassion of God for the people that are broken and hurting. And within every city, there's two types of people that work themselves to the surface. There's one group that says, oh, Jesus, I need a touch.
1: Yeah.
0: Come be with me.
1: Yeah.
0: And there's another group that comes and is constantly trying to disprove why this radical love isn't the way of God.
1: Right. Must be crazy.
0: Must be crazy.
1: Mm-hmm.
0: And so I love this language that as Jesus has thoroughly infuriated the religious leaders of the day, his disciples who have hitched themselves to this wagon are looking at Jesus like, well, what are we going to do when you keep telling us you're going to leave us? Then what are we going to do? They have no paradigm because Jesus has stirred it up. And they're thinking, there's no way. What am I going to do? If you leave, what do we have? And Jesus begins to talk to them about, no, I'm sending you the helper. You want me to leave because I'm giving you the helper who's going to lead you into all truth. The truth is going to set you free. No longer is it going to be you feasting on my radical love. You are going to be radically touched by love himself.
1: Ah, oh, what an incredible introduction.
0: Isn't that amazing?
1: The Holy Spirit, yeah.
0: And so we're in this, this is the framework we're in. And so he's already said here that at the end of 14, he says, peace I leave with you. And then this profound thing that I keep coming back to, Jesus, he doesn't just say peace, shalom I leave to you. He says, my peace, this is 14:27. He says, my peace I give to you. Right? He is literally leaving him the peace he has had to carry, such a deep well of peace. Because everywhere he goes, he's stirring up controversy. He's like stumbling into that glory, right?
1: Right, right?
0: He says, no, no, no. The peace that has sustained me, I'm going to give it to you as a gift. And then 15 opens up and he's basically teaching them, this is how you're going to navigate this. Abide in the vine. I am the true vine. My Father is the vine dresser, right? And he's saying, listen, just abide with him. Be with him. Rest with him. The Hebrew word for wait is to entwine yourself with, right? Just entwine yourself. Wait on the Lord. And he will do everything that you're watching me. He's going to do all of this and more, I promise you. I'm going to give you the helper that's going to lead you and teach you how to do this. But the verse that I want to hit on, right, is this verse 11 of chapter 15. Jesus says, these things I have spoken to you, that my joy may remain in you, and that your joy may be full, or your joy may be complete. And I want to pause here and talk through this, that there's the context here. These things I have spoken to you. If you look, this is so fun. If you look at the end of chapter 14, verse 31, Jesus says to the disciples, but that the world may know that I love the Father, and as the Father gave me commandment, so I do. And then there's this phrase that says, arise, let us go from here. But that word there, arise, in the Greek, it literally is used in battle array. It's used as an army, like arise up is what it's used for. That's its predominant use. So when he says, arise, let us go from here, he's literally saying, arise, let us go into warfare.
1: Wow.
0: That's what he's saying. And then the next context is he's describing what warfare looks like. Abide in the vine. You want to be in warfare. Here's how you do it. Tuck in tight with the Father. Just tuck in, let him cover you, let him love on you, let him lead you into the specific battles that he's ordained for you, and then from that place, you will find that you are the most successful warrior that ever walked the face of the earth. And so we have, this is the context here, so the context of all of this section, these things I have spoken to you, he's talking about it in the context of spiritual warfare, which is what he's modeled to these disciples for 3 years.
1: Yes.
0: Every time you stumble into something and you are just carrying the atmosphere of heaven with you, you are just feasting on who God actually is, you are going to discover that groups in opposition arise, not because you did anything right or wrong, but because they are arising against the very spirit that you have come into agreement with. Does that make sense?
1: Mm-hmm.
0: And so Jesus says, these things I have spoken. I've told you about abiding. I've told you about how to do warfare. Why? That my joy may remain in you. That my joy may remain in you, and that your joy may be full. That if we remember back on the stories of the gospel, you know, when Jesus would come into a city, inevitably what would happen was is he would find a house to go have dinner at, and literally people would flock to him because of what he carried and who he was.
1: Wow.
0: The joy that he carried was a magnet to the point that the Pharisees, that was one of the accusations, your friend was sinners. You go, you know, he called him a drunkard, right? Why? Because people that were broken and full of sin found something of joy in him that radically broke off their perceptions of who God was.
1: Mm-hmm.
0: And so he says, I've told you these things about abiding and about warfare so that the very joy that has been a magnet to a broken world, the very joy that has come and illuminated the darkness, that's my joy. I'm going to give it to you in its fullness. Mm. That the joy that you carry, the joy that is anchored into the life source of God the Father, it would be so full, it would be complete. Three times Jesus talks about, I have come that they may know joy, mm. and they may know it fully. That this embodiment, that is, Jesus has come that our joy would be so overflowing out of us that there ain't a one of us that would have to go look for ministry. The joy that we carry would awaken people's hearts to the fullness of who God is.
1: Yeah. So he's covered peace and joy and this helper.
0: Yeah.
1: What amazing gifts.
0: Yeah. And it's all rooted in this. And I love this language. Is there sometimes as I'm eating, I'm going to use this illustration again, as I'm eating from the tree of the knowledge of good and evil, I can begin to accumulate, well, I've got to have more joy. I've got to have more hope. I've got to have more peace. And I can actually go into my flesh and begin to try and fill myself with these things. Mm-hmm. And Jesus' whole paradigm here is about, that's not warfare. You're actually, that's where the demonic feast. Warfare looks like you abiding.
1: Mm, yes.
0: Warfare looks like you resting. Because I love this language. Rachel and I have been talking about this quite a bit, that when in Hebrews it says that Jesus is the author and the perfecter of our faith. And how often in my places where I don't always know how to receive the love of God, or I'm still learning how to receive the love of God, in those places where my longings are still... I don't know how to receive his delight, I can default to places of performance. I can default to places of I need to fix this, rather than places of abiding and trusting that Jesus actually is the author and the perfecter of my faith.
1: Which the picture of him being the vine and us being the branches is so descriptive, because the branch just trusts that the life source of the vine will provide to it everything that it needs.
0: I love it.
1: And so here we are submitting and surrendering to him being our life source and him providing the peace from his very own heart and the joy.
0: Oh, it's so good. And so after everything in that first century, right, the church is just exploding. And there's not a one of those disciples that would say, oh, it's exploding because of my teaching, or it's exploding because of the ministry that I have. None of that. Revelation sums it up in Revelation 12, where it says, they were saved by the blood of the Lamb and the word of the testimony. How Jesus is transforming you. And what you're seeing Jesus do. And then that last clause, because they did not love their lives to the death.
1: Wow.
0: And this place of like, so all of this abiding, all of this, he's the author and the perfecter of our faith, is in the context of us learning to trust the Lord in such a way that yielding to him,
1: yes,
0: becomes the only activity that I do.
1: Yes.
0: As I yield to his longings, and then he empowers me to walk out the blood of the Lamb, the word of the testimony, because I have not loved my life to the death.
1: Right. And I'm willing to put aside my own understanding, yes, in order to lean into the mystery that he knows,
0: yes,
1: far more.
0: And so we just speak life into the fact that these things he has said to you, yeah, that your joy, that his joy would be in you, and that your joy would be complete.
1: Amen.
0: We bless you in this season to know joy, to know his joy that anchors your heart in the fullness of salvation.

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1: This is Beyond Words with Dr. William Campbell, awakening the world to the power of God's Word. 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
2: Welcome to Beyond Words Radio, where it's our ambition to move beyond simply talking about Christianity to living more like Christ. This is the Christ that maybe we don't know as well as we think we do. Well, of course, he's well known in history. The whole world knows about him. But do we understand him as the disciples did? They were all Jewish. Jesus, of course, had the Hebraic background. The whole of the Bible has the Hebraic fabric to it. And we have a guest with us who's thought much about this and how we can really remember who Jesus was. His book is titled The Forgotten Jesus. Robbie Gallaty, thank you for being with us today.
3: Hey, thanks for having me.
2: Before we dive into this, talk about how the Lord touched your life. I know in your book, it talks about the fact that you had some, I think, challenging times before you really came to know this Jesus.
3: Yeah, so let me share my testimony briefly, kind of give you a background and just kind of a backstory of how I came to understand the Jewishness of Jesus, just kind of how I got there. I was raised Roman Catholic, so I was very religious growing up. And, you know, my parents, we, half Italian, we went to church every Sunday. And if we missed Sunday, went to confession on Saturday. I'm raised at the time in New Orleans, Louisiana, so I'm in South Louisiana at the time, and, you know, I knew who Jesus was, but I didn't have an intimate relationship with him. I knew how to pray road prayers, but I didn't really know how to walk with him and hear from him, and so I went to college. I had a scholarship to play basketball at UNC Greensboro, but the girl I'm dating at the time is going to LSU, and she basically says, there's no way you're going to go that far away to college. You need to go somewhere closer. And so I literally opened up the phone book, and I found William Carey College in Hattiesburg, Mississippi. Now, have you heard of the college before, Doc?
2: I've heard of the man, but not the college.
3: Yeah, exactly. Well, neither did I. So I'd never heard of the school before. It was a small school, and I called the coach up, and I said, can I try out for the team? And he said, you know, the team's already been picked. We already have the school coming in a couple weeks. And he hesitantly, by God's grace, let me try out. And on that day, I had, as my mom would say, who was there, Michael Jordan-like reflexes, right? I played the best basketball I've ever played prior to that and even after that. And he called me by the providence of God and gave me a scholarship to come play basketball there. Well, little did I know, it was a Southern Baptist college. So here am I. I am a Catholic on the campus of a Southern Baptist college, and I was the target of every evangelism class on campus. You know, people, who do we tell about Jesus? We tell Robbie about Jesus. And I would hear the gospel, but I rejected it back then. But I heard it. And 1995, a man named Jeremy Brown came to my room, and I was the last person who had ever come to Christ. And so it was really a big deal for him to come. And he's like, Robbie, I know you don't want Jesus, but if you ever get in a bind, you can call out to him, and everyone's turned their back on you. You can repent of your sins, put your faith in him, and he will welcome you just as you are. And I would say thanks, but no thanks. You know, Jeremy, I'm not interested in that. Got out of college, got into mixed martial arts. I started my own business with a couple other guys. I was training Brazilian jiu-jitsu at night and working during the day. And I'm 6'6 back then, 290 pounds. I'm out at a restaurant. One night, a guy comes up to me and he says, hey, would you be interested in being the head bouncer of my club downtown New Orleans in the middle of Mardi Gras? I said, let me get this straight. You're going to pay me to fight? He said, yes. I said, I'm in. And I did that for about 3 months. Realized I needed a career change as I'm bouncing at a club when two guys I'm escorting to the parking lot pull out a gun and say, now tell me what to do. And I thought, you know what, I need a career change. So I made a lateral move from bouncing to bartending. Seemed like a good opportunity at the time. And I did that for another 3 months. I'm driving home from work, November 22nd, 1999. An 18-wheeler comes across two lanes of traffic on the high rise and slams my car into the guardrail at 65 miles an hour. My seat broke off the hinges, my seat belt locked, my back torqued. I went to the doctors. They said, it's amazing you may have not injured worse than you are. We're going to send you home with four things. And I left the hospital in the doctor's office at that time with four things: Oxycontin, Valium, Soma, and Percocet. And I'm 22 years old, and you know the story. I'm legitimately in pain. You've heard this before. And I'm taking the drugs every 4 to 6 hours for pain, and within 3 months, I'm addicted to pharmaceutical drugs. Don't have a desire to train anymore. Don't have a desire to make money, to work. I just want to get high. And so I'm going through the 30-day prescription in 2 weeks, and a so-called friend at the time comes up to me, and he says, "Hey, why are you fooling with pharmaceutical drugs? You can buy street drugs. You can buy heroin and cocaine. You can buy it in bulk. You can bag it. You can sell it and make money." And at the time, it seemed like a business opportunity to get into. And in the beginning, I have to be honest, we had tons of money just importing drugs at the time. And I'm not telling you this to impress you, but, Doc, just to impress upon you and the listeners just how far the Lord's brought me from. Even back then, though, you know, people ask me, what was it like back then? You had money. You had success by the world standards. I had a $50,000 Cadillac CTS, black on black, chrome rim, stereo system in the trunk. Even back then, I knew in the quietness of my own heart there was something missing. Well, times were good for a season, and it ended, as it always does. Literally 1 year in, my first friend died of a heroin overdose with the needle still in his arm. And for those 3 years, I lost eight friends, drug and alcohol-related deaths. Six went to jail. Robbed my own family for $15,000. I ran out of money, so I robbed my own family. My parents gave me tough love, and here's just a side note for anyone who's dealing with this now. It was the tough love of mom and dad which brought me to repentance. My unbelieving parents at the time basically said, "We found out about what you did, and your father's furious, and I'm disappointed." My mom said, "Don't ever come back to this house again." And it was that 2.5 month period of my life when I was kind of reeling out of control. I lived without gas, electricity, and water for about 2.5 months. And here's what happened to me. Eventually, I would come to faith in Christ. And here's what I tell people. If a drug addiction is continuing in a person's life, it's always because of an enabler. Someone is enabling the addiction to continue. And here's what I tell parents, and normally the person who's enabling, here's what I tell them. If you continue to be their savior, Jesus never can be. And it was because my parents turned, in a sense, their back and tough love on me that I realized I needed a Savior, and I needed to be saved. And shortly thereafter, I was in my room. I wasn't in a church. I wasn't in a revival service. I was in my room, and I cried out to the Lord. I said, "Jesus, if you're real," and here's what I said in my immature mind, "if you're real, I'm going to commit my life to you through repentance and faith, and I'm going to go after you, Jesus, with the same intensity I did to get high. The same intensity I did to get drugs. What could happen if I go all in?" And that's what happened. Just this radical Paul-like conversion, November 12, 2002, just 15 years ago. Well, for the next 8 months, I wandered. I didn't know how to read the Bible. I didn't know how to memorize Scripture. I didn't know how to pray. I mean, I knew rote prayers, Our Father, Hail Mary, but I didn't know how to speak to the Lord. And I'm at church one Sunday, and a man named David Platt, who's a church member, a seminary student at the time, some may know him from the book Radical and president of the International Mission Board, and he comes over, and he just says, "Robbie, God's placed you on my heart. I want to know if you'd like to meet once a week to study the Bible, memorize Scripture, and pray." I said, "David, I'd love to." He said, "Pray about it." I said, "I already have. When do we meet?" And for the next 2 years, David Platt and I met twice a week, and he poured his life into my life, gave me a passion for expository preaching, gave me a burden for the nations. He encouraged me to go to seminary. He stood at my wedding. He baptized me. And I say all that to say that I'm the product of discipleship. I often ask myself the question, how different would my life be if I wasn't discipled by David and other men? And the answer is I wouldn't be talking to you right now, obviously. But that really led me on this journey to find the Jewishness of Jesus, which I say that the forgottenness of Jesus. And what I did was I just came to the Bible at face value, and I started realizing this is a Jewish, you know, Jesus is not a blonde-haired, blue-eyed, surfer American dude, you know, like we sometimes see him like that movie. He's a Middle Eastern, dark-skinned rabbi who predominantly called Jewish men to follow him in a Jewish land, following Jewish customs, reared by Jewish parents. And if we as Western Americans miss that element of Jesus and superimpose our Hellenistic, Romanistic influences on the Bible, I think we miss a crucial element in the life of Jesus.
2: So I want to just mention to the listeners, I'm holding in front of me a book that Robbie's written. He's actually got his PhD from New Orleans Baptist Theological Seminary. He's a pastor now. senior pastor of Long Hollow Baptist Church in Hendersonville, Tennessee. And so, Ravi, your book is titled What We Gave to This Program, The Forgotten Jesus. And what have we forgotten? You're saying that there is this Hebrew background that maybe we don't understand. And so it's like we're putting sunglasses on when we read the Bible and we're not seeing the print fully. We're not getting the real message. We've got a filter over our eyes, the Western worldview. Yeah. Unpack that a little bit.
3: Yeah, so let me give you an example. We in America are Westerners. We were influenced by Romanism, Roman Empire, and particularly before that, Hellenism with Alexander the Great. Now, we don't know this until we compare it with the Eastern culture of Jesus, which is very different. Let me give you a for instance. In the Western culture of America, we think in bullet points. We think in outlines. We think in words and definitions and theological terms. The Eastern culture thinks very differently. It's more of an emotive culture. They're emotional. They're passionate. They think in pictures. So I'll give you an example. If you go to an American seminary today or even an American church and you ask congregant, a believer, you say, hey, describe to me God. Give me one word to describe God. An American would say something like this. God is holy. You know, God is righteous. God is perfect. God is... If you want to impress people, you say God is omnipotent, right? Omnipresent, omniscient, all-powerful, all-knowing, always present. But if you close your eyes and you think about that response, God is holy, God is righteous. If you close your eyes like I've done before, what do you picture in your mind if I say those words, holy, perfect, righteous? You normally picture the words.
2: Yes.
3: There's nothing more than just the words. Now, that's good. That's a Western approach. Now, if you go to Israel right now, into Jerusalem, and you go to a yeshiva, which would be a school for the Jewish followers of God, and you would ask them the same question. Give me a one-word response to God. Guess what they say? They say, God is a rock. God is an eagle's wing. God is running water. A better one would be, God is bread. Now, if you close your eyes, and if you think about that as I say that those words to you, think about this. God is a rock. He's running water. He's fresh baked bread. If you linger long enough, you can almost smell the bread, right? Now, here's the question. Who talked that way? Well, it was Jesus. I mean, he always talked that way, right? When Jesus is trying to describe the kingdom of God, he doesn't say, here's a manual on understanding the kingdom, or here's a bullet point list, a PowerPoint presentation. What Jesus says is the kingdom of God is like a field. When he's trying to describe himself, he says, I am the way, the truth, and the life. I'm a pathway. I'm also like a shepherd. I'm also like a door. When Jesus is describing himself, he says, I am bread or I am light. And so if we understand that way of thinking, we start to bend our ear to that Eastern accent. The Bible, which we've read for so many years, begins to come to life. Now, people often say, well, do you need to know the Jewishness of Jesus? Do you need to know the Hebraic culture to read the Bible? And the answer is no. Obviously, because of the filling of the Holy Spirit at the moment of salvation, we have discernment. We can discern the things of God. However, we miss this crucial element that I say brings the Bible into color or even high definition. And here's what I tell people.

0: paint a different feel about it and a different reaction to it. And I think that's what happens when we understand the Eastern culture.
1: That's a fascinating topic. We're opening up to our listeners now. And we're going to come right back after this break.
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1: Welcome back to Beyond Words Radio. This is Bill Campbell. We have with us guest Robbie Gallaty. He's written a book called The Forgotten Jesus. And we've been unfolding the whole idea that the Jewish culture, the context in which this book was written, that we call the Bible, it gives meaning to it today. You have to understand how it was originally written, the context, the grammar, the culture, to maybe get the fullness of the meaning, what Robbie's calling a high-def picture of Jesus. So, Robbie, let's take an example. You talk about these connections from the New Testament to the Old, and really, maybe we shouldn't call it the Old Testament. It's kind of denigrating. But the New Testament, only a third in length, and you mentioned, I think, 1 out of 20 words is dealing with the Old Testament, that these two are interconnected. In fact, the New finds its foundation in the Old. So we've got to be a people of the whole book. So let's start talking about some connections. Maybe what is a favorite for you? You know, maybe pick it up right there. What's a favorite connector?
0: You know, this is a great question because, you know, I think that that very word, as you cued in on, old, we live in a culture that we want something new, right? We don't want the iPhone 5. We want the iPhone 8. We don't want the old MacBook. Mm. We want the new. We don't want the old Android. We want the next latest, greatest. And so when we think about the Old Testament, I mean, why do we want old when we can go new? But for Jesus, if you look at Jesus, the Old Testament was the only testament, right? That's all they had.
1: Yes.
0: And so that's the scriptures that he was reared in. And I think for us as Westerners in a Western land, in America, we don't truly appreciate the new until we understand the old. And that's really the case I'm trying to make. And I think we miss these connections. So I'll give you one of my favorite ones, and it's one that's puzzled me for years, and that is when Jesus walks on water. It's one that I've thought about a lot. In Mark chapter 6, Jesus performs the feeding of the 5,000. If you remember, he passes out the bread, and he's showing them that he's the new Moses, the prophet in Deuteronomy that was promised to come. The people even say, is this the prophet? And so they're cueing in on that, which was a promise God gave through Moses. And the next thing Jesus does is he puts the disciples in the boat and sends them on ahead. He dismisses the crowd. He goes and prays. And then he comes walking on water. And here's a phrase that has puzzled me for years. It's the phrase that says, as Jesus comes on water, they think he's a ghost. And it says he meant to pass them by. Remember that? He meant to pass them by. Hmm. Now, I went online, and this is kind of an interesting exercise. There are a lot of responses to why he did that, really wacky ones. I mean, there's some people out there who say, well, Jesus wanted to surprise the guys. You know, he wanted to sneak up on them to just surprise them. Another guy even said Jesus wanted to scare them. You know, Jesus into playing tricks and pranks, which is obviously not the case. One even said Jesus meant to pass them by because he wanted to see if they really wanted him. Now, that's more of a feasible option, but I think there's a better option when you understand the Old Testament. That phrase, pass by or passing by, and the key word there is meant to pass them by. This is not by happenstance. Jesus purposely, providentially passed them by for a reason. Pass them by is a key phrase that's used in the Old Testament two times, and it has a connection to what's called the theophany, a picture of God, the manifestation of God before people. And in both cases, he uses that phrase, pass by. The first one's in the encounter with Moses in the book of Exodus 33.

0: And the second one is in the encounter with Elijah in 1 Kings chapter 19. If you remember, when God says to Moses, after Moses says, please show me your glory, God says, no man can see my face. So what he does is he puts him in the rock. And what it says is the glory of the Lord passed him by. It says it twice. The glory of the Lord passed him by. Even in the account of Elijah. Elijah wanted to see the glory of God. And God says, listen, you can't see me, but I'm going to put you in the rock again. You're going to be on the mountain. And it says, again, the Lord passed him by. But he wasn't in the earthquake. He wasn't in the fire. He wasn't in the wind. He was in the still, small voice. So here's the point. Here's Jesus passing the disciples by purposely. Now, why is he passing them by? Because the disciples know the Old Testament well. They know in their mind there's only one person who passes by, and that is God. And so Jesus is saying, I think without saying anything, I am God. Now, a lot of liberals will say, well, Jesus never said he was God in the Bible. And my response to them is this, he always said he was God in the Bible. The difference is he didn't say it as a Western American pastor. He said it as an Eastern Jewish rabbi. And we know this is the case because the very next thing is when Jesus comes into the boat, I mean, Doc, think about this. He gets into the boat. And they say, who is this man, right? I mean, golly, the wind ceased and the waves stopped roaring. Who is this man? And the answer is, he's God. And so Jesus is saying, without saying anything, who he is. Another one that I think is fascinating, I'll share this.
1: Before
0: one.
1: You go on, I just want to just say thank you for that. I mean, that's a great example. You know, we read the story, we come to that gospel account, pass them by, and we come up with our modern lens viewpoint of you know, maybe he didn't want to get in the boat, or maybe, you know, so we come up with all our reasons. And if we had simply made connection with the Old Testament like this, it suddenly comes to life. It's high def. So, yeah, you're going to give us another one.
0: Let me give you another one. And this is the one that really kind of catches people off guard, so I'll give you a warning. When I found this one, I really had to go back and fact check it because I thought, is this really what's happening here? But as you come to the, and just to remind the listeners, when you understand the culture of the first century, this makes perfect sense. Peter's in the courtyard. Jesus is on trial. And Jesus had just warned the disciples, particularly Peter, that when he comes into the courtyard, he's going to deny Jesus three times, and the rooster is going to crow. And we know that. And for years, we've always said, here's a bird in the courtyard crowing in the middle of the night, and that seems like a feasible option. But the problem is this. When you put it back in its context, you realize that to have an animal in Israel at that time would have been impossible. And for three reasons. Let me give you the three. I think there wasn't an actual bird crowing. I think it was a man blowing a horn. The first the idea I came up with when I was studying this, and the original King James gets it right here when it says, the cock will crow three times, when the cock crows. Well, that phrase, cock crow, when you look at the Mishnah, which is a commentary in the first century on the Bible. So this was a commentary written by Jewish people in the first century on the Old Testament. They use that same exact phrase, cock crow. But they don't talk about an actual bird. They talk about a man. And if you remember, what a man would do is he would go into the niche of the temple. He would stand in that corner, and with trumpet in hand, he would signify the entrance of the priest to do the daily duties, and so he would blow that horn. It was also used by the Roman garrison and the Roman leaders to signify the different watches of the night. And so I find three places, and I note them on page 193 and 194, about how the Mishnah uses that exact phrase to talk about a man. The second thing I came across was when Jesus uses this phrase, he uses the same phrase, cock crow, in the book of Mark, chapter 13, when he talks about after an interval, or when he talks about when he's coming back, someone comes to him and says, when are you coming back? And Jesus divides his time into four times, which is the four watches of the night. He says, no one knows when the Son of Man's going to return. He can come back at dusk. He can come back at midnight. He can come back when the cock crows, or he can come back at dawn. Now, you and I both know Jesus is not going to timestamp a particular time of his return with the crowing of an animal. What I think Jesus is doing here is he's talking about the Roman watch of the night, and we know it's divided into four watches in three intervals. But here's the most convincing part, because I know the listeners probably say, that doesn't sound too convincing. Here's the most convincing evidence of all, and I think this is the trump card. In the first century, roosters or chickens were not allowed in the city limits of Jerusalem. And the reason for this is simple. a chicken or a rooster is an unclean animal. And if that animal gets into the temple, particularly the holy place or the holy of holies, it defiles the whole structure. And so they had a ban in the first century during the time of Jesus. No roosters were in the city limits of Jerusalem, making it virtually impossible to have an animal crowing in the courtyard. Now, why is this important? It proves an interesting point that if we allow our American Western presuppositions to influence the Eastern culture of the day, we miss some crucial elements. And in the book, I list literally hundreds of these little connections, these little keshers, as they're called, that bring the Bible into high definition.
1: Mm. So here we've given two examples. You've beautifully described one that helps us see that this Christ is divine. He walked by them manifesting this is the Almighty God. And the second to remind us how the divine God knows our lives. As he spoke to Peter, it was very specific around also knowing the future and how he was working in Peter's life. And so I want to bring a connection as we wrap this up here, Robbie, about your life and your book. You're a man who got touched by this Jesus. You'd been religious all your days, but suddenly he became so real to you. And even more real as you started studying this Jesus in his original context. So you wrote the book. But what I love about the book is it comes out of your own life story, what you opened a program with. And you're kind of calling us to be a people who find the forgotten Jesus. You mentioned the Hebraic culture emphasizes something more than just intellectual constructs. We go beyond attributes of God to look at stories and analogies and things that describe who he is visually in ways that make sense to us. Well, your life portrays that. Can you give us some final words challenging us to find the forgotten Jesus personally?
0: Yeah, I mean, here's the point of all this. I mean, why do we study more about Jesus? Why do you want to know more about his life? And I think it's simple. It's a biblical principle, and I draw it on a whiteboard. It's a triangle. If we think about our walk with God, it's a triangle with on the top, knowing God. On the bottom right is loving God, and on the other side is obeying God. And here's how it works. The more we know about Jesus, and Jesus talks about this, when you know me, you'll love me, and when you love me, you'll obey me. So it's a biblical principle. But think about how this works. The more we know about Jesus, the more we know about the person and the work of Christ, the more we fall in love with him. And the more we love him, the more we want to serve him and obey him. And the cool thing is, Jesus promised this in John 14, 15, and 16, when he's talking about the Holy Spirit, that those who are obedient, he will manifest himself to more. And so, because he could trust us, he knows we're walking with him, we're hearing from him. So the more we obey him, then the more we know about him. And then it's this cyclical cycle where we continue to learn about him. And I tell people, it's kind of like when I met my wife, Candy. When we were dating and I was going out with her and I was learning new things about her, I thought at our wedding day, there's no way I can love this woman more than the day I love her now. I mean, I'm thinking there's no possible way. My capacity for love is at its peak. Well, here I am now, 13 years later after being married, and I love Candy, my wife, more than I loved her at the wedding day or even when I met her. And here's why. Because I know more about her. There's more to know and there's more to love. And the same thing goes with God, right? So the more we know about God, the more we love him. And the more we love him, the more we want to serve him. And it's not out of duty or compulsion. It's out of devotion, and it's out of love. And so I tell people, you know, the more you can know about Jesus, the more you fall in love with him, the more you fall in love with him, the more you want to serve him, and then he starts to manifest more of himself to you.
1: Thank you for that. Thank you for the book. Listeners, you can just Google the title, Forgotten Jesus. Look for Robert Galanty as the author, and you'll find it. Robbie, thank you for your ministry, the ministry of your life, and thank you for this time.
0: Thank you. Thanks for having me.
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1: Hello, hello. This is Dr. Susan, and thank you. Thank you for taking these next few moments to be with me. I have been praying for you many, many times a day. We at John 17 Ministries pray for you. We pray his heart for every man, woman, and child that ever has listened to this broadcast. And that the power of his love and his word would manifest to you. And if you listen to this broadcast very often, you know that this is called His Prayer for You, which is built upon the verse in Hebrews 7:25 that says, even now, Jesus lives to intercede, to pray for you, that you will receive the fullness of salvation. Even now, his earthly ministry is over. He is resurrected. He is dwelling in the heavens. And the only thing on the mind of Jesus is you. And out of love and compassion, he is praying that you will receive the full love, the full power, the full healing, the full authority of the salvation that he has for us. What a depth of compassion. We must never forget that Jesus is consumed with compassion for you. The writer of Hebrews in chapter 4, verse 14 gives us this truth. Since we have a great high priest who has passed through the heavens, that means he has resurrected and ascended to heaven, Jesus, the Son of God, let's hold fast to our confession of faith. For we do not have a high priest who is unable to sympathize and be compassionate with our weaknesses. But he is one who in every respect has been tempted just as we are. And yet he did not sin or fall. So let us draw near to the throne of grace with confidence, that we may receive mercy and find grace and help in our time of need. The writer is saying, do you understand? Jesus is not above you going, why are you doing this? Or judging you. He is on the throne in compassion saying, I understand. I understand every struggle, every weakness, every difficulty, every trial, every disappointment. So come to me. Be bold. Come to me. Pray to me. And I will release grace and mercy to you in every moment of your life. You see, Philippians chapter 2, verse 5 and following, gives us a mystery that helps us understand why Jesus was so compassionate. It says that when the appointed time came for the Father to send Jesus, the Son of the living God, who had reigned in glorious heaven with him, send him to the earth to reveal the Father's love, that Jesus emptied himself of all his godness and his glory. That everything he had been in heaven, everything he had known in heaven, he left in heaven. And when he came to earth as a child, as a baby, he came humble to serve mankind and he took on human flesh. So when he was a little boy growing up, he did not have the memory of all the glorious things in heaven. He was a little boy. Now, when he was a teenager, he was a teenager. And when he was an adult, he was an adult. But the uniqueness of his life came from the way he grew. All of us show forth the impact of our biological family, our friends, the circumstances, the things we have been through in life. They have left their mark upon us and our personality, and that's why Jesus says, I've come to give you a new heart and a new mind and to make you a new creation, because he knows the world can leave a mark on us. But how did he do it? How did he grow up in this world as a son of man and yet end up with such oneness and revelation and love in his heart? And the way he grew up is the role model for how we're to grow. It is hidden, actually. It's like this hidden truth. And it's found in the Gospel of Luke, chapter 2. Luke has just completed the story of his birth and with the wise men and the shepherds and the angels, but also the threats from the Roman governor and how they were on the run, and really quite a tumultuous beginning, moving from place to place. And Luke gives a summary of his childhood and a summary of how his course will be set for the rest of his life. Luke 2, verse 40. And the child Jesus grew, became strong, filled with wisdom, and the grace of God was upon him. And therein lies the key to how the Son of Man grew into the power and the oneness and the love of the Father. Let me explain it. And the child grew. That means he physically grew. From an infant to a toddler, he was growing physically. Became strong. The word there is that his whole soul, his whole spirit was getting stronger and stronger. And now Luke's going to tell us how he kept growing in strength. One way, he became strong, filled with wisdom. That's not a general word for wisdom. It's very specific in the Greek. It is the wisdom of learning how to relate to God in every situation of life. It is the wisdom that comes from believing and knowing and experiencing that in every detail, Father God wants to be with you. So as he is growing up, from toddler to child to teenager to adult, he is constantly growing in a belief that the Father loves him so much, that the Father wants to help him with every thought, every emotion, and every situation. And growing in that reality of the closeness and the nearness of the Father made his soul and his spirit strong. And he became strong. filled with wisdom, and the grace of God was upon him. Now, in Christian circles, they use the word grace a lot. But to be honest, most people don't understand it. Grace is the absolute free giving of the loving God to you of all you need. And it's based upon one thing. He loves you. Has nothing to do with really how much you love him or what you do and how you live. Grace is saying this is who the Father God is. He loves you so much. And in every moment, he is ready, willing, and able to pour his love out on you in any way you need it. And there's nothing you have to do except receive it. You don't earn it. You don't deserve it. It's just the Father God saying, before you were in your mother's womb, I loved you with all my heart. As a child, I loved you with all my heart. Now, I love you with all my heart. And no matter what you do, and even whether you believe in me or not, I will always love you with all my heart. And Jesus became strong, filled with the wisdom of knowing how to do life with God. The wisdom that says the Father God wants to help me know how to think and how to calm my emotions, what decisions to make, how to love, how to receive love. He wants to help me. And that is wisdom. Wisdom is knowing that the Father God wants to pour into you anything and everything you need. And Jesus grew strong as the grace of God was upon him and within him. That as he grew, he became more and more convinced and more sure of grace. That the Father just loved him and wanted to help him in every way. And it was 100% dependent upon the Father's heart of love, not on anything we did. Perhaps the most beautiful example of this is when Jesus becomes a man. And his relationship with God has grown all these years. He's now in oneness with the Father. He's learned how to lean into that wisdom, so much so that he just clings to him for what to say and what to do. But he knows it's the time of ministry. And so he comes out to be baptized. And there is the miracle. The heavens open and the Father says, "This is my Son in whom I am well pleased." And he had not done one bit of ministry. It was grace. The same way Jesus grew, may you grow. And even now, Jesus is interceding for you, that you will grow in the wisdom and the grace. Because he knows it will make you strong. And that it will position you to receive everything he has for you. So before you go to sleep tonight, and when you wake up in the morning, just say, "Jesus, I agree with your prayer for me. Jesus, give me wisdom and grace. I agree. I agree."
2: I welcome you all for joining me today, Journey of Faith with Dr. Thomasine Pickens out of San Antonio, Texas. And I was always such an honor and a privilege to be on here with you all. every Sunday at 3:30 p.m. Central Standard Time. I thank God for this opportunity to come and to speak into your lives and to share with you some of the things that God has been showing me and sharing with me. Amen. It's so much going on in the world today, and I just want to be that light. I just want to be that person that can help you do life and help you on your journey of life. I know this road gets kind of rough sometimes, and sometimes we decide that it may be a little too much for us, but we know that God's word says that he will never put more on us than we can bear. And when you're feeling like it's more than you can bear, that's the moment you need to drop to your knees and call out to God and say, Lord, here I am. This is way too much, God. I need you to help giving me some clarity, some direction. Give me a boldness. Give me what I need, Father God, to make it to the next moment of the day. Some people are struggling, not just from day to day, but they're struggling from moment to moment. And I came to tell you today that God is right there with you. He will command his angels concerning you, and you just have to call on him and let him know what it is that you need. Don't allow the enemy to work you in this hour. Don't allow the enemy to come in and tell you lies to cause you to question your place and your position in the kingdom of God. You have been created for a time as this, and there is much work for you to do. God has some great works for you to do. You just need to get away from the scheme of the enemy and stop allowing him to convince you that you are useless, that you are nothing, and that there is nothing in you. You got to stay rooted and grounded in God's word and know who God says you are. God called you. God created you. Therefore, do not allow the enemy to have access to your ear gates nor your eye gates in this very hour. Stay rooted in God's word and stay faithful to God and stay faithful to your assignment, this thing called life. God has given you some things to do that only you can do, and you got to stay in place and position to fulfill those things that he's asked you to do. You cannot move to the left nor the right without God's permission. You got to be exactly where he's asked you to be in this hour. Don't be concerned about what you hear. Don't be concerned about what people do, but stay in his word and stay in position. Continue to do the things that he's asked you to do. We see in 2 Timothy, we see the word is powerful. And the Bible says that God did not give us a spirit of fear, but of a sound mind. So if you are feeling afraid in this hour about what you're hearing, about what you're seeing, then you know automatically that came from the pit of hell. That came from the enemy himself. Don't give root to that foolishness. Don't allow that foolishness to cause you to sway, to cause you to doubt, to cause you to move out of your position. Stay rooted and grounded in God's word. Stay in his word. Stay faithful to him. Keep your Bible open and ready at all times. Amen. Read your daily scriptures and do what you need to do to keep your mind right and to keep your spirit right. Disconnect when God tells you to disconnect from people that's causing you to question your position in the kingdom of God or question your Lord. This is the time we need all hands on deck. We need everybody in place to do what God has called them to do. Please stop listening to others tell you that you are not necessary. You're not needed. There is so much purpose in you. I don't care if that job laid you off. There is still purpose in you. Just because they didn't see the value that you brought to the table does not mean there is no value in you. It just means that they were foolish and did not see it, because God did not want them to see it, because God has something even greater and better for you. You see, you were at the wrong place, and that's not where God wanted you to be. He's trying to move you to a higher place, but so many times we get caught up in what we want that we miss what God is trying to do in our life. Stay with God. Stay in his word. Stay connected. When things move out of place, you just let it be and say, God, I don't know what's going on, but I trust you. I'm not going to allow you, Lord God, to do anything in this hour without me. I want to be a part of every movement, every move you make, God. I want to be a part of it. Use me for your glory. And watch and see, will God start moving some things around on your behalf? Oh, God loves you so much. You have to understand how valuable you are to the kingdom of God. I don't care about your past. Your future is bright. And God is in love with his sons and his daughters. He created each and every one of us. If it's somebody you don't like, guess what? That's still your brother, your sister in the Lord. And guess what? God still created them. And guess what else? You're going to see them when you get to heaven. So you might as well work out your differences right here on earth, because you will see them again. I know many of you have been hearing all the the sad news going on about different various people that have committed suicide. And I tell you, suicide is the second leading cause of death among people ages 15 to 34 in the United States of America at this time. My God. Second leading cause of death. And so I want to leave you all with the National Suicide Prevention Hotline number right now. So if you know of someone who is struggling, please convince them to call this number or dial this number for them and hand them the phone. There are too many people leaving too soon. The number is 1-800-273-8255. Again, the number to the National Suicide Prevention Hotline is 1-800-273-8255. 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I wanted to give those numbers to you because I care about each and every one of you. And I know that you're connected to people that you care about. And we have to save our community. It is imperative that we save our community. It's imperative that we don't just preach the word of God, but we help people live and we help them make it. And if there's something they need, we lead them to the source. Amen. I'm a firm believer that if someone is struggling with mental health and if they need to be placed on medication, that they get the help from the right doctor. That they go to the doctor, not being ashamed of their situation or circumstances, and talk to the doctor. Read your medication and have a discussion with your doctor. If there's any side effects that you don't understand or don't make sense to you, have that conversation with your doctor and ask your doctor, ask him or her, what can you do to overcome those various side effects? Have the conversation. Don't be afraid in this hour to talk to people. And I want to also let you guys know the Lord has pressed upon me. It's okay to not be okay. Oh my God. It's okay to not be okay. But you can't stay that way. So what am I telling you? I'm telling you there's going to be times when you go through something and it just hits you to the core of your being. And it's okay to say, I'm not okay, but I'm going to be okay. But at this moment, I need more prayer. I need more of his presence. I need more help. Whatever it is, I need more of God right now. And then at that moment, the God will do whatever it is you need him to do when you ask him. The Bible says we have not because we ask not. So we have to make sure that we're asking God what we need. And as we ask him, he will bless us his way. Amen. And he will give you the desires of your heart. He'll give you the things that you need. And you move forward in the kingdom of God. And don't just move forward by yourself, but go back and get your brothers and your sisters and give them a word to help them so they too can continue to move in the right direction. Amen. God is the great I am, and he has so much to do for us, so much he wants to do for us, so much he needs us to do. And we cannot be afraid to let God use us for his glory. We cannot be afraid to move forward into the things of God. There's so much going on in this hour, but God says, do not be dismayed. Do not allow your hearts to be hardened, and do not allow your minds to be troubled. For I, thy God, is still in control. I am in control of everything, including the enemy. So we have to stay in our word. We have to stay connected to God. We have to keep that personal relationship with the Lord so that we will understand what is going on in this very hour. The Bible says that the enemy is crafty and cunning, and in the last days, even the most elite will fall. And we got to make sure that we stay rooted and grounded in the Word of God so that we will not allow the enemy to come in and bring us any havoc that's going to cause us to get out of place and out of position. Y'all know I'm very stern and very serious about not getting out of place and out of position, but going forward and doing the things that God has created us to do, being who God created you to be with no excuse and no apology. Oh, this journey that we own. Oh, there was a song when I was growing up and it talked about this tedious journey. And I did not understand the lyrics of that song when I was a young child. But as I continued to come up in years, I began to really understand how sometimes this journey can become tedious. Sometimes this journey can become hard. Sometimes this journey can get difficult. But I know the one, the creator of it all, the one who allows me to go through certain situations. I know him by name. Ha! I know him by Elohim. I know him by Jehovah Jireh. I know him as the great I am. I know who he is. And I can go to him and I can say, Lord, here I am, your child. I'm laying out before you. I'm crying before you. And God, I'm not going to move from this place and nor this position until you bless me, until you tell me, God, what's going on, until you show me what's going on, until you help me, Lord God, understand the time and understanding what I need to do. God, I will pray if you say pray. I will stand if you tell me to stand. I will fight if you tell me to fight. Lord, you tell me what you would have me to do in this very hour, and I will do it according to your word. I will do it according to your word, and I'll do it according to your will, Father God. Use me.
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1: Greetings, everyone, in the name of the Lord Jesus Christ. This is Daphnis, weekly Bible study coming to you today, declaring that God is good, and today is the day the Lord has made, and we are rejoicing, and we are glad in it. To him be all of the glory, forever and ever. We are continuing our study in the book of Ephesians, and we are in chapter 4 today. If you want to get that ready for on your phone or grab a Bible, and we'll be reading. We may read verses 1 through 16, but we will be covering that chapter in our next few lessons together. It's all about our walk in the world. The first three chapters, we were talking about our wealth and all we have in Christ Jesus and where we're seated. We're in the heavenlies in Christ Jesus, and that's our place. That's where we're seated. And he talked about unity and bringing the Jew and the Gentile together in the love of Jesus because they're fellow heirs in Christ Jesus. So we're going to expand on our walk. We're going to be talking about the grace of unity, the grounds of unity, the gifts of unity, and the growth of unity. And those include verses 1 through 16. So it's we're seated in heavenly places in Christ Jesus, and now our walk. How do we live? What's our behavior? What describes our relationship with the Lord? So we are going to take it in sections. So we're going to read verses 1 through 3 in chapter 4 in the book of Ephesians. Paul wrote this to the church in Ephesus. And the subject matter in this is to walk in unity. That's a big word today. It's a little word, U-N-I-T-Y, but it has a lot of meaning, and we pray for unity in our lives. We pray for unity in our relationships. We pray for unity in our families. We pray for unity in our governments and in our churches. So how do we walk in unity? And so may the Lord bless his word to our hearts, and may he change us and conform us into his sweet image, and may our lives count today for the kingdom.
3: the kingdom of the everlasting God, the God of Abraham, Isaac, and Jacob, and the kingdom of the coming King to reign forever and ever, walking in unity. And if you are listening today and do not know Jesus as the Son of God, as the Redeemer of the world, as your Lord and Savior, we will be having a prayer together so that you can make a decision today to follow the Lord Jesus Christ, to invite Him into your heart, and to enjoy unity with Christ. So beginning in verse 1, and Paul, when he says, I therefore, it's the Apostle Paul, is the I. Paul is talking here, I therefore, the prisoner of the Lord, beseech you to walk worthy of the calling with which you were called, with all lowliness, with all gentleness, with long-suffering, bearing with one another in love, endeavoring to keep the unity of the Spirit in the bond of peace. And there is one body, there is one Spirit, just as you were called in one hope of your calling. There is one Lord, one faith, and one baptism. One God and Father of all, who is above all, who is through all, and to you all. Does that not bless our hearts beyond being able to express it? That is so beautiful, how we're to walk, one body, one Spirit, one hope, one Lord, one God, one faith, one baptism, one Savior, the Lord Jesus Christ. We studied in the sections of the book of Ephesians that is now over, those first three chapters, and the keynote thus far has been the hope of His calling. To this point, the book has dealt with believers' exalted position. We're chosen, we're predestined, we're sealed, we're called, we're quickened, we're risen, we're seated, and Jesus is coming again, and that's a big wow. As all of Paul's letters contain a beautiful balance between doctrine and duty, and Ephesians is the perfect example. The first three chapters deal with doctrine, our riches in Christ, while the last three chapters explain duty, our responsibilities in Christ. The key word in this last half of the book is walk. Walk. While the key word in the first half is wealth. In these last three chapters, Paul admonishes us to walk. And how are we to walk? We're to walk in unity. We are to walk in harmony, and we're to walk in victory. Walking in victory is talked about in Ephesians 4, 1 through 16, harmony, Ephesians 5, victory, Ephesians 6, and we want to back up to Ephesians 4 and talk about purity. So we've got unity, purity, harmony, and

chapters. Therefore, because of what we've learned in the first three chapters, Paul is saying, therefore, basing his exaltations to duty on the doctrines taught in the first three chapters. And Romans 12, 1 and 2 parallels this, and that talks about, he says, I beseech thee, brethren, that you present your bodies a living sacrifice, holy and acceptable unto God, which is our reasonable service. So that's part of what he's saying over in Romans. But the Christian life is not based on ignorance, but it's based on knowledge. And the better we understand Bible doctrine, the easier it is to obey the Bible duties. So understanding is important. So some people may say, don't talk to me about doctrine. Just let me live my Christian life. Well, they are revealing their ignorance of the way the Holy Spirit works in the life of the believer. It makes no difference what you believe, just as long as you live right. Is a similar confession of ignorance. It does make a difference what you believe, because what you believe determines how you will behave. What you believe will determine how we behave. So let's look back at our wealth. We're called by grace in chapter 1 to his body. We are saved by grace through faith, and not of ourselves. It is a gift of God. We are raised from the dead in verses Ephesians 1 through 10. We're reconciled to him in Ephesians 2, 11 through 22. And Christ is our victory over Satan, is the great mystery in chapter 3. That's our wealth. We have everything wrapped up in the Lord Jesus Christ and his victory over the powers of darkness and our enemy. Satan. So now our walk, we walk worthy of his calling. We walk in unity of the body. We put off the grave clothes. Remember, we've talked about grave clothes, and we walk in purity. We're washed white as snow through the blood of the Lamb. We walk in harmony. That's a peaceful existence, walking our way of life. And we walk in victory. And we'll talk about that as we study the last three chapters, 4, 5, and 6 of the book of Ephesians. Now the word beseech indicates that God, in love, urges us to live for his glory. He does not say, as he did to the Old Testament Jews, if you obey me, I will bless you. Rather, he says, I have already blessed you. We already have all that Jesus is because he lives in us. I already have blessed you. Now, in response to my love and grace, my part as a believer, as a Christ follower, your part as a believer, as a Christ follower, is to obey Jesus. Obedience to the Father. Obedience to the Word. Walking in obedience. It really boils down. It's what God says about sin and not what any human being thinks about sin. It's how God says we should live and not how a teacher or another person tells us what to do. We base our life and our walk on what is written in the book of the Word of God, the Bible. We are to be obedient. He has given us such a marvelous calling in Christ Jesus. Now it is our responsibility to live up to that calling. I urge you, beseech you, and pray and ask you today and pray for you that we all will follow and walk according to the word of God. The main idea in these first 16 verses is the unity of believers in Christ. And there is so much discord and anger and hurt and pain in our world today. Globally, it doesn't matter what country we're in or what state we live in, we need to focus on the unity of believers in Christ Jesus. So how do we do that? This is simply the practical application of the doctrine taught in the first half of the letter. God is building a body. God is building a temple. He has reconciled Jews and Gentiles.

us to himself in Christ. The oneness of believers in Christ is already a spiritual reality. Our responsibility is to guard, is to protect, and to preserve that unity. Christ won that unity on the cross. No matter what our national origin would be, blood is red. We are the family of God. The only thing that separates people in the world are you. Have you trusted Christ or have you not trusted Christ? Are you a believer? Are you classified as a believer? Is your name written in the Lamb's Book of Life? Or are you classified as a lost sinner and need salvation? Unity. He's reconciled us, the Jews and Gentiles, the believers. The oneness of believers in Christ is a spiritual reality. Our responsibility, again, is to guard, protect, and to preserve that unity and walk out that unity in love. Love one another. Love one another. To do this, we need to understand some things, though, so we're going to talk about a few important facts. What about the grace of unity in verses 1 through 3? Let's look at that. Unity is not uniformity. Unity comes from within, and it's a spiritual grace. You have to receive Christ and believe on him as the Messiah, his death and burial and resurrection, to know about this unity. Unity comes from within. It's a spiritual grace, while uniformity is the result of pressure from without. Paul used the human body as a picture of Christian unity. I urge you, encourage you today to walk in love, to walk in unity, and may the Lord bless you in your walk. In Jesus' name.

0: Hello and welcome back to A Call to Love. This is Matt and I'm here with a beautiful woman named Rachel.
1: So happy to be here.
0: So we are so honored and grateful to share space with you.
1: Yes.
0: This is A Call to Love where we are learning how to love God, love ourselves, and then be in love with people.
1: Oh, what a great journey that is.
0: Oh my goodness. It's like Moses says, it's the great and terrible wilderness. Meaning it has all of the splendor and the glory. But sometimes, you know what? You're just like, this is a little dry, Lord.
1: This is hard.
0: Yeah, this is harder than I thought it would be. It's supposed to be rainbows and butterflies the rest of my life. So I say that to say, man, this is though, we talk often about, there are few things in this world that are worth it, that are worth you giving your life for. And this is one of them.
1: Absolutely.
0: That we get to participate in the fullness of salvation that Jesus brought. And it's love. It is just being captured by his love.
1: Yeah, there's nothing better.
0: Nothing better. It's a good language for it. Nothing better. Well, if you've journeyed with us at all, I'm going to do a 30-second recap. But if you've journeyed with us at all, we've been in Mark 8. And it is blowing our minds. Jesus is here, and he is excited about talking about what living in the kingdom looks like. And so in Mark 8, there's this section where Jesus feeds the 4,000. Powerful encounter, 4,000 men. And then immediately in verses 11 and 12, the Pharisees come and they want to dispute. They bring this heart posture of argumentation. I don't even know if that's a word, but they bring it. And and then there's this section in 13 through 21 where Jesus gets on the boat on the other side of the lake. He tells them, you know, why does this generation want a sign? You know, you don't need, I just gave you a sign. He doesn't say this, but he just did a feeding of a 4,000. They come and say, give us another sign. He says, no sign will be given to you. He goes across the lake and he heals a man. So there's very interesting things going on, talking about your heart posture actually can determine the Jesus you experience, you know?
1: Yeah.
0: Which I think I'm going to say that again because that felt good to me.
1: Yeah, say that again.
0: Your heart posture and your heart as you approach him many times can influence who Jesus is that you experience, right? And so Jesus comes and he's warning his disciples, hey, as you know, you're going to be carrying something in the future, and just know, you need to be aware that perhaps the two most influential things in any culture are the religious community and the political community. Those ways of thinking are trying to drive wedges constantly in an us versus them, I'm in, you're out.
1: Yep.
0: Those paradigms that I don't think Jesus was carrying at this point, because he was going anywhere and everywhere that the Spirit led.
1: Right.
0: And so he was captivated by one voice and one voice alone.
1: Yeah, he had none of those like soul barriers.
0: Oh, it's a good language. Mm-hmm. Yeah. So then he gives us a prophetic picture in all his mercy. He comes and this is the only time in Scripture that we see he has to pray for somebody twice. That's what's crazy to me. He literally, dead people are rising, leprosy disappears. I mean, crazy stuff. He's walking,
1: calming the storm.
0: Calming the storm. He's walking on. This is the only time where he does it once, and it doesn't fully. It's not fully manifested, and now he has to pray again. Which I think it's not because it was incapable. It's because maybe this miracle is actually communicating something deeper to this group of people that were following him.
1: Yeah.
0: And how often, like, the Lord will do something in a delayed way because he's actually teaching me something different about the kingdom than just the physical miracle.
1: Right. You know? It's for us, yeah.
0: Yeah. And so we see that here, right? That this, he warns them about the leaven of their hearts, that your heart posture, right? And then he gives them this prophetic picture of, like, what does true sight look like? It doesn't just look like, oh, I have Jesus plus my political views. I have Jesus plus my religious, you know, performance orientation. It's like, no, when Jesus is trying to say, I am the one that touches your eyes and you will see clearly. Mm-hmm. I'm the one that, like, it's like, I love this language here of, like, this blind man, he could have been healed and seen men like trees and kind of settled for that paradigm of, like, I could see better than when I was in my darkness.
1: Yeah.
0: Right? And how often I can go, well, I'm better than I was, and there's nothing wrong with that. But knowing that, no, Jesus has complete and total restoration for me. He wants to restore everything that the enemy has stolen.
1: Yeah.
0: That there's no remnants of it left.
1: Amen.
0: And this beautiful piece here that as we're walking out, it's like, what does true sight look like for you? And what does You know, what is his heart for when he says he has all of the kingdom has been given to him, and now he invites you into it? What does that look like? Mm-hmm. Well, it looks like, he has freedom for me.
1: Yeah.
0: But what is that freedom? And I think, in part, freedom is the capacity to see. And we're going to continue on here. We're going to start in verse 27, but I love this picture here because, so once again, Peter, he's kind of become the band leader of this tribe, right? Maybe because he's the most vocal. But he's watching the 4,000 get fed. And then he's across the boat, and he's in the middle of that conversation where he's saying, is it because we forgot the bread? And then Jesus has to say, how do you not understand? So then he's watching this blind man get healed. Verse 27. Now Jesus and his disciples went out to the towns of Caesarea Philippi. And on the road, he asked his disciples, saying to them, who do men say that I am? I love this language. So what have you guys heard? What are you guys hearing about me? And so they answered, John the Baptist. Some say Elijah, others one of the prophets. But this is my favorite. And he said to them, no, but who do you say that I am? So think about this. In light of everything that's been going on, right? Because you know who people are saying Jesus is being influenced by their religious upbringing. They're being influenced by his relationship to Rome. I mean, there's all of these things that are influencing how they're hearing. Oh, yeah, it's John the Baptist come back to life. Oh, it's Elijah. These are all messianic prophecies pointing at you're going to overthrow Rome. They all have a hidden agenda to it. Come on. You know, it's not just a clean, oh yeah, you're John the Baptist. It's like, no, John the Baptist started the revolution. He rose in you and now you're going to finish it. It has all of these hooks of expectation into it.
1: Yeah.
0: So Jesus says, who do they say that I am? And you can feel the hooks. Well, they think it's going to be this and they think it's going to be this and they, right? And then Jesus has the audacity to say, no, wait a minute. But who do you say that I am? You've seen me up close. You've seen the blind man healed. And he said to them, but who do you say that I am? And Peter answered, and he said to him, you're the Christ. I think it's in Matthew where Jesus then looks at Peter and he says, well said, Simon Peter, for you didn't think of this on your own. Uh-huh. Because I know you on the boat. You are a little dense like the rest of them.
1: Right.
0: Right? I say that jokingly because I don't think Jesus would ever say that. But it was one of those, he said, well said, Simon Peter. You didn't think of this. This was revealed. This was revelation from my Father.
1: Mm.
0: So I love this language, right? Where, what do we see here? That they're in the middle of a moment with the 4,000 where Jesus does a miracle and there's enough abundance left over. And you've probably been in this place where you've seen God do something powerful, or he's fulfilled a promise and an answer in your life. And then almost immediately you're met with some form of opposition where the enemy tries to steal the seed that was deposited in that miracle.
1: Uh-huh.
0: And it comes with an argument, something in your family happens, you get persecution, something takes place that's trying to rob the fruit of the seed that was deposited in what you saw God do. And so then Jesus comes and he says, let me warn you, there's leaven getting sown in here. Beware of that. Don't let that rob what you saw God do right in front of you.
1: Right.
0: Even more so, once you come a little bit closer, let me show you, this is what you need. You need me to multiple step you into true vision. And here, for the first time, what we find is that as Jesus is standing there, it's a breakthrough moment for Peter, because Peter can say, oh, I'm not actually influenced right now by what I hear people say about you. I'm not influenced by the gossip or the hearsay or even others' opinions that are rooted in their own agendas. You know what's been incarnated in me? You know what I'm convinced of is that you are the Christ.
1: Yeah.
0: You are the one I've been waiting for.
1: Yeah. He's so in tune with the Holy Spirit within him that he can hear that.
0: Come on. Is this? Yeah. Is that not? I see the difference between, I see men like trees.
1: Mm-hmm.
0: No, I see clearly.
1: Mm-hmm.
0: No, I know exactly who you are, Jesus. Mm-hmm. I can almost pick out that voice that has an agenda attached to it. I know the trappings of that voice because it is robbing of all the seeds of love, joy, peace, patience, kindness, goodness, gentleness, faithfulness, and self-control.
1: Yeah.
0: Like, this is the picture For Mark, this is the picture of true vision. When we can look up and we can see, no, you are the Christ. You're the one that is the bedrock for everything for me.
1: Yeah.
0: You're the one leading me into all truth. You're the one. It becomes our one thing.
1: Yes.
0: Right?
1: Yes.
0: And so all of this rolls back, though, into this, blessed are the poor in spirit, for theirs is the kingdom of heaven. That there are places where whatever that leaven is, the political, the religious, whatever you want to call it, it's trying to position you to find your security in what you know, what you believe, that you know, now I'm the expert in this. And constantly Jesus is trying to warn us, hey, beware of that leaven where you become the expert.
1: Mm.
0: Right? I'm not saying that we aren't confident in what we believe, but that's a different confidence than what Peter communicates here.
1: Mm-hmm.
0: That's a confidence in a lot of the hearsay and the gossip and all this other stuff, and I'm really confident in my own opinion.
1: Mm-hmm.
0: There's an awakening that takes place where I see differently because everything's kind of fallen away other than the one thing. One thing that I ask, the one thing that I seek, that I would see you. I would spend a day in your courts.
1: Yeah. And then in addition to that, as we were preparing, we felt that one of the things Holy Spirit wanted to open our eyes to and your eyes to is to see more clearly the people around us, that we could see them the way that God created them to be without having any other filters.
0: Yeah.
1: And that way we can pray in their life, in earth as it is in heaven.
0: Oh, come on.
1: That the dreams that the Father has, the dreams and the plans that the Father has for each person in our lives, we can now come into an agreement with Him, with His will and His plans and desires for them.
0: That's so good. Because what Peter encounters here is he says, you didn't think of this. My Father told you this. We see one of the first moments one of His disciples is able to say, on earth as it is in heaven. I heard it and I can give my agreement to
1: it. Yes.
0: When we give our agreement to what the Father is saying, it takes root and it begins to change the atmosphere that we're in.
1: Yes.
0: And so when you're sitting with somebody, when you're ministering to someone, when you're walking through the grocery store with someone, and you are in that place of unity with Him, man, and you hear His whisper, you can either put your language to it in agreement, or you can just bring agreement to it in your own heart of, oh, on earth as it is in heaven. Jesus, may that be so.
1: Mm-hmm.
0: I see them the way you see them.
1: And sometimes it's the most difficult with the people we're closest to.
0: Yeah.
1: Because of the everyday interactions can bring frustrations or hurts, or we see them at their worst. And so now we can rely on how we see them rather than how the Holy Spirit wants to show us that the Father sees them.
0: Oh, that's so good.
1: And so, yeah.
0: No, I think that's beautiful because I think this leaven stuff, it's really about when Jesus says, beware of the leaven, it's about, hey, is your cup clean?
1: Mm-hmm.
0: Is the cup of your heart clean to carry me in a fresh way?
1: Yes.
0: And so we just want to bless you right now, whatever that looks like. Holy Spirit knows if it's cleaning the cup, if it's repenting, if it's releasing forgiveness, whatever it is, we bless you to get that cup clean.
1: Yeah.
0: Because you are made to carry His presence and you are made to see.
1: Yes.
0: And to see with true vision.
1: Yes.
0: And so we bless you with that you would carry Him in a new way.
1: Yeah. Amen.

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